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12: Hey, I'll leave you with this story. By the way, the text line from the 415. Here, where's this from? This is from California, the 415. Tony is my hero and my favorite Canadian. I myself have never directly paid for it, and I don't. I can't read that. You are a provocateur, but I do understand the commercial premise of your behavior. I do not like Macklemore. Okay. All right. Tony's his fan. Listen to this. I love this story. Aga's is a restaurant in Houston, Texas. Aga's. It's a Pakistani, it's an Indian Pakistani spot, and it creates more Uber Eat deliveries than any other single location business in the globe. Do you know how many Uber Eats it generates on a given day? The restaurant serves about 4,000 guests a day, and there are 1,600 approximately takeouts or delivery orders, totaling $500,000 a year. Aga's, which says its annual revenue stretches into the eight figures, the number one busiest restaurant in America, according to Uber Eats. How about that? All right, we're done. We're back tomorrow with a whole nother show. Thanks for listening. Thanks for putting up with me. We'll see you tomorrow.
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19: From ABC News, I'm Stephanie Officer. While in New York City this week, President Trump defiant following his controversial decision to remove several outlets from covering him as part of the White House pool team. ABC's Mary Bruce.
20: After President Trump banned three national news outlets from the White House, the mayor of New York City inviting all reporters to Gracie Mansion.
21: I told the president that we're going to have all of the members of the press here on the lawn, and that is something that I believe in as everyone, no matter the opinion or the critique, that we engage.
20: Trump defending his decision to ban CNN, MS Now, and Politico from the White House because he doesn't like how they cover him.
22: I never get anything positive. It's always negative, even having to do with the war.
19: Wilbur Perez, a Venezuelan migrant shot by an ICE agent in Austin, Texas, spoke out Monday from a federal detention facility. Less than 24 hours later, claiming the agents escalated their attack on him, resulting in those chaotic final moments. ABC's Pierre Thomas.
23: Perez's lawyer says he came to the country legally, but missed a court date after a hearing notice was sent to an old address. Perez himself calling into a news conference from the ICE detention center where he's being held, telling reporters through a translator that agents hit him with their unmarked vehicle and that when he tried to pull over, he was struck again and then shot.
19: In Jackson County, Mississippi, a 23-person grand jury unanimously found there was no evidence to support bringing charges in the death of Nolan Wells, the 18-year-old found dead after a July 4th trip with friends. The grand jury said they found no criminal or racially motivated wrongdoing and that Wells' death was consistent with drowning. Circuit Court DA Angel Myers McElrath Monday evening.
24: After a thorough and exhaustive investigation, your grand jury met last week concerning the death investigation of Nolan Wells and unanimously returned a no true bill.
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19: Lindsay Clancy's defense attorney, Kevin Reddington, filed a motion to dismiss the murder case, saying a retrial amounts to double jeopardy.
27: Yeah, we're anticipating the 29th. I'm hoping that Judge Sullivan allows the termination of the case. I mean, it's just a case that needs to be done. It needs to be done.
19: A mistrial was declared earlier this month. Los Angeles County health officials report the highest number of West Nile cases seen there in nearly a decade, 100 so far. An increase in measles cases in Pennsylvania is leading to a rise in vaccinations.
28: The measles outbreak in Pennsylvania has not peaked yet. State officials reported 25 new confirmed measles cases just since Friday. There are currently 792 confirmed measles illnesses across 39 counties, and the state has recorded 4 deaths. The last time there were 4 deaths was in 1992, and that was in all of the U.S. ABC News medical correspondent Dr. Darian Sutton.
29: The main reason why is because of a lack of vaccine protection. We're seeing these pocket communities that are very high risk, very low vaccination rates.
28: Health officials are encouraging people to get vaccinated. Michelle Franzen, ABC News.
19: Add California to the list of places that have now designated September 25th as Dolly Parton Day. Working 9 to 5, what a way to make. And a free outdoor festival will be held in San Francisco's Union Square Friday to celebrate Dolly Parton Day. I am Stephanie Officer, ABC News.
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3: This is Show Me Today, the voice of Missouri. I'm Bill Pollack. There's a documentary out on the Missouri River. It's the place to be. Mizzou students are giving away their blood. It's a big blood drive at the campus this week. We'll find out all the details. And what can we do to avoid another episode of explosive diarrhea? We have finally moved past the point of cyclospora. Cameron Connor is with state epidemiologist Nathan Kafarnas.
4: Nathan, the CDC declared that the cyclospora outbreak, or at least this iteration of it, is over. But that doesn't mean this is the last time humans are going to come in contact with something like this again. So what exactly did we take away from this outbreak? And what does it really mean when we say it's over?
8: Yeah, so I would just say that here in Missouri, we're seeing that in our data as well. And what it's really specific to is this big national outbreak with, you know, thousands of cases that was linked to Taylor Farms and Taco Bell, and it's been in the news for the last few months. That's the part that's ended. It doesn't mean that we won't get some more cases. It's still a really common cause of traveler-associated diarrhea. So folks traveling to out of the country could still come back and have this. Hopefully we won't see any more contaminated product. Hopefully we won't have anything like this anytime soon. I will say that cyclospora season typically runs from May through August. So some of the good news is we're also getting out of the time of the year that the vast majority of cases occur. So probably will be a little while before cyclospora is really kind of newsworthy again. And that's what we can all hope for.
4: It seems like this specific outbreak was definitely more heightened than anything that I can remember, at least in the recent past. So how exactly did we get to this point, and I guess how do we try to avoid it going forward?
8: Yeah, so there's always an uptick in those kind of warm months in certain parts of the world. And like I said, it's a common cause of traveler's diarrhea. So we, you know, in a typical year in Missouri might get, you know, between say like 30 and 50 cases, something like that. And the vast majority of those are from people bringing it back. There have been some sporadic outbreaks before in the United States with contaminated product. It's a disease that's only carried by humans. So not something that you're getting from animal sources. So this is really a situation where humans are sick with it it's gotten into the wastewater, and the wastewater is not treated to the same levels that we would expect here in the United States. And then that water got used for irrigation purposes of produce. And that's how it gets contaminated with the parasite, and then eventually people consume it and they get sick. And so it's really not to say that it could never happen here in the United States, but kind of the standards around wastewater treatment make that pretty unlikely. You know, it's one of those things where it was probably a particularly bad year for it in Mexico and some other countries. And then, but Mexico is where this product was linked to. And, you know, so maybe there was more of it in the water than usual. Maybe there was some failings of, you know, making sure that irrigation water was clean, things like that.
4: Do we have an initial ballpark number of how many Missourians were affected by a cyclospora incident? Do you have any of that?
8: So our most recent update, we had 2,290 some odd cases, I believe was our most recent update. We have a few hundred still under investigation, so that number will probably get added to a little bit over the next few weeks or month. Those are basically, in general, people that they have older onset dates, so they're part of this outbreak. They're not new cases, but they're just cases that maybe people that haven't responded to calls from public health, and eventually they'll just be closed out administratively and get added. So, you know, we're going to probably finish in the, you know, high 2000, under 3000, but 2000, you know, 500, somewhere in that range, something like that.
4: The CDC says the cyclospora outbreak is over. What does that mean for Missourians? That's what we're discussing on Show Me Today. I'm Cameron Connor. Search Show Me Today wherever you get your podcasts. We're here with state epidemiologist Nathan Kafarnas to kind of outline everything for us. And Nathan, this might seem like a silly question, but I think it is pretty relevant. So many people, when this first came out, especially as it got more severe, I mean, they were changing their diets. They were staying away from maybe veggies altogether, or at least anything that they were putting on their plate they were making was cooked or sauteed first. How do you kind of convince people to reintegrate all of that into their diets?
8: Sure. I hopefully the all clear kind of notifications that have gone out nationwide will help with that. Stories like this too, you know, certainly understand the caution. It's not a fun illness by any means. And so, you know, the good news is it's not a particularly dangerous illness in the grand scheme of things, but people can feel confident that, you know, at least as far as cyclospora goes, in this outbreak, appropriate steps have been taken. We seem to be, you know, outside the range. We're just not seeing the cases come in. You know, it was pretty stark there for a while. We were getting, you know, like 100 cases a day, and now it's maybe we're picking up one new report a week, something like that. So it's really fallen off, and people can kind of feel confident in that announcement that, along with the end of the season, food's pretty safe from cyclospora. But that said, you know, it's still good to do best practices. And so a lot of the, you know, message has been around things like hand hygiene, making sure you're washing your food, washing your hands, washing your food, not cross-contaminating things, because that's great advice for any number of, you know, foodborne illness situations and agents. And so, you know, continuing to do that, you know, wash your produce really well, especially if it's ready to eat, not something you're going to cook. That's still great advice for anyone that's concerned.
4: And just to throw it in there, as we approach this center of fall, of course, cold and flu season, COVID season right around the corner, for those people that are looking into those COVID vaccines, those flu vaccines that are going to be coming back out, what general advice do you have for them? When should they get it? When is it too late? That kind of stuff.
8: Yeah, so I would say October is about when you want to start thinking about that. It best to talk to your provider about timing, but generally speaking, the reason why we say October, that's right around the start of flu season. There is kind of a limited window of, you know, the flu vaccine. It takes a couple of weeks for immunity to kick in, and then it starts to wane after, say, maybe about 3 months. So you don't have quite the same protection several months after that you do when the shot is relatively fresh after that initial period. And so that's kind of why that like mid to late October is good timing, because it's just prior to when flu season really starts to pick up, and it gets you through the worst of the winter months and kind of the heaviest parts of the season most years. And then you still have a little bit of immunity to get you through the tail end, that start of spring, where hopefully by then, you know, the wave's kind of passed and it's moving on.
4: State epidemiologist Nathan Kafarnas taking some time with us on Show Me Today.
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3: This is Show Me Today. The University of Missouri is hosting the biggest collegiate blood drive in the nation. They collected a record 5,000 units of blood last year. Now Ann Vassmans with the North and Central Missouri chapter of the American Red Cross says they're trying to break those numbers as well here over the next couple of days. Sue Danielson is with this story.
14: Yeah, for us, this is actually the largest collegiate blood drive in the country. So this is our biggest blood drive that we do in our region each year, collecting over 5,000 units.
15: And that was your record tally last year?
14: So we broke the record last year by collecting over 5,000 units, and so we hope to do that again this year.
15: What's the need right now?
14: Yeah, the need for blood is constant. Every 2 seconds, somebody in the U.S. needs blood. And so you'll never know when that's going to be maybe you or a loved one. And so that's why we say that need is constant, because we want to make sure that we have a good, stable supply on hand at all times.
15: Are there certain types you really like to see?
14: We always love type O because it's the universal donor. So if you are blood type type O, we would love for you to come donate. But really, everybody is welcome. All blood types are needed. And so regardless of what blood type you have, we would love to see you to come out and donate.
15: Do you have any critically low shortages of certain types right now?
14: So we had a blood crisis over the summer, which was only the second time in our history that we announced that we had a crisis. And, you know, because people stepped up and they came out and donated, we were able to get out of that crisis. But that need still remains constant.
15: Absolutely, yeah. And do you notice that, you know, are there seasonal dips, ups and downs? People get busy when they're back in school or anything like that. Is this kind of a time of the year when you have to kind of remind people to come on out and donate?
14: Absolutely. We always see seasonal dips because, like you said, you know, life gets in the way. People are busy. There's a lot of back to school going on. People are getting into that rhythm again after, you know, enjoying the summer. And so that's why we do like to remind people about that need and if they have a moment to come out and donate.
15: Yeah. Now, are you also at this event coming up, is that also for platelets or just blood?
14: So for the event that we have, that is just for blood. For anybody that's interested in donating platelets, they can also do that at our fixed blood donation center that's on Providence Road in Columbia.
16: 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I'm Sue Danielson. 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Ann Bassmans is with the Central and Northern Missouri chapter of the American Red Cross, which is going to host the big Mizzou Homecoming Blood Drive once again September 21st through the 24th. It is the biggest collegiate-run blood drive in the country. And last year during this event, they had a record 5,000 units of blood donated. And she also has some advice and tips for those donating any time of the year.
14: We want people to feel their healthiest when they come to donate. So, you know, if you do feel sick, then please skip your donation and see if maybe somebody else would want to come donate in your stead or on your behalf. But we want people to feel healthy. We do have a little health questionnaire that we do in the beginning. We have our phlebotomist who will take your blood pressure, make sure that you are good and ready to go to donate. You can set yourself up for success, though, as well. Like, make sure that, you know, you're getting a good night's sleep, you are hydrated, you know, you're drinking lots of water, and that you have a really good meal before you come and donate.
15: Now, I'm always impressed, and I bet you are too, when you hear about these individuals that are like, have been donating for years, you know, and the amount, they keep track of that. I'm sure you probably do. Do you have like a gallon club or something?
14: Yeah, we actually have a really, really cool feature. We have a Red Cross blood donor app, and that allows you to track how many units that you've donated. You can make your appointment through that app as well. And the feature I love the most about it is that it tells you when your blood is used. So you get a notification when your blood is used to help someone, so you know where it went. We have milestone donors is what we call them, and we have milestone donors all the time. You know, I've talked to somebody who has donated 100 times. We have talked to people and seen people at our donation sites that it's, you know, their fifth gallon. But even if you are not a long-time donor, you can be a first-time donor. We love for people to come out, even if it's their first time. Maybe they're a little nervous. We would love to see you and walk you through the process and help you make comfortable so that you can become a milestone donor.
15: Well, it's impressive if you hit 5,000 again. That sounds great. I'm sure these big, even big and small, you probably have churches and all kinds of organizations that plan blood drives, and they sounds like they make a big difference to you, right?
14: Yeah, absolutely. So we do partner with a lot of organizations, and obviously, you know, we're very, very grateful for those partnerships in the community that allow us to host blood drives every day, which is really wonderful. We're really grateful for the partnership with Mizzou as well, because it's just been such a longstanding relationship. And being able to come out and see the energy and have the community support us every time again, it's just a really wonderful thing.
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3: All right, we're back on Show Me Today, the voice of Missouri, and as promised, Ashley Byrd has our next segment on a documentary that is focusing on a Missouri River Renaissance. She's with Jim Kerpowitz.
30: But it occurred to me that a real transformation has occurred in people's perception of the Missouri River. You know, 25 years ago, people really didn't embrace the Missouri River as a recreational resource. I mean, people thought of it as dirty, unclean, unsafe, and really avoided it. And in the past 20 years, that has really changed. Now there's lots of people recreating on the river, and a lot of that has to do with sort of a river culture that sort of emerged at Providence Bend or in the vicinity of Cooper's Landing. a really interesting music scene developed there, with a lot of people writing and playing their own music, as well as some really powerful non-for-profits, Missouri River Relief being one of them, and Missouri River Cultural Conservancy. So we just thought that that was going to kind of a cool story to tell, to let people know that, this little corner of the world, our little section of the river, has a real transformation of how people perceive the Missouri River.
4: So you're basically updating the cultural history of the river. You're updating to say, now in the past 20 years, like you said, that folks are enjoying it in different ways. Now, those of us in mid-Missouri know Cooper's Landing as a hangout place, as a music place. What is so special about that bend?
30: You could really delve back into if you go into the original plat books, it was an old Spanish land grant. Somebody realized, this is back before the United States was a country, that there was something special about this bend in the river. But I think that a lot of things came together at Cooper's Landing. One of them, of course, was Mike Cooper, who had a sort of a soft spot in his heart for, I don't want to say ne'er-do-wells, but for lots of different folks, a very welcoming attitude. Also, the Katy Trail passed right by there. And, of course, that wasn't as attractive for recreational people when it was a railroad, but all of a sudden there was bike access and the river opened up and there's this beautiful iron bridge. And I don't know if you're familiar with Boat Henge, the property right next to Cooper's, where they did a little boat sculpture. So it's just a lot of different things came together in that area. And that was where River Relief was born, too. And River Relief was born 25 years ago and has become a real powerful non-for-profit doing work all up and down the Missouri River, all the way from South Dakota down to the confluence. So, and that all just kind of came together at Cooper's. So we just thought that might be a very interesting place to start a story.
4: For people who don't know Boat Henge, why don't you describe it for them?
30: Well, there's a fellow named Scott Melton who had his sort of river name was Catfish, and he seemed to collect these old boats that would get holes in them, and so they were all piled up on this property. And Carl Arizio and his wife Anne inherited the property from his father, and they recommended that Scott that they do something with these boats that was some sort of interesting. So they got a backhoe and they just planted them in the ground, kind of like Stonehenge, and Boat Henge was formed. And it's clearly visible from the trail. It's a short walk from Cooper's, and everybody gets a kick out of it. It's sort of
4: it's on T-shirts and
30: exactly.
4: It's sort of a cultural site
30: art project,
4: right? So
30: right, yeah,
4: you attribute a lot of this renaissance to the work of the Missouri River Relief and the Missouri River Cultural Conservancy. Tell me what they each have done. They might not toot their own horn, their own boat horn here, but tell me what you think that they have done to make this also help this renaissance happen.
30: Well, I'll start with the Missouri River Cultural Conservancy, because I'm not quite as familiar with them as I am with River Relief, who I'm very involved with. But the Cultural Conservancy was kind of an idea of Mike Cooper and some others to kind of preserve the unique musical scene. He didn't want anybody to play covers. He just wanted them to play original music. The Missouri River Cultural Conservancy started doing recording sessions down at Cooper's Landing, some of them quite good. And all of those materials are now in the State Historical Society of Missouri, freely accessible to anybody. They can access all of the different recordings. And the recordings, there's 14 years of people playing music down in Cooper's that are now housed at the State Historical Society. So that's kind of a cool resource. As far as Missouri River Relief goes, and I was one of the people involved in the founding of that. We just, after the floods of 93 and 95, it, you know, there's stuff all over those river bottoms, and we just decided, me and a bunch of other sort of river rats decided maybe it was time to pick it up. And we just received an amazing response. The first cleanup, which was based in Easley, Missouri, which is just downstream from Cooper's, we had maybe over 400 people, and it was really quite amazing. And what was kind of the magic sauce in that is we got boats, because you can't clean up big rivers without big boats. So we managed to procure some boats from some sponsors, and that fleet has continued to this day. In fact, they're all parked in my backyard here. I'm kind of close to Cooper's. You know, I got quite a collection of boats, but having that fleet has allowed River Relief not only to do river cleanups all up and down the river, like I say, as far as South Dakota, but also has allowed them to do educational opportunities. They're just off today. I saw them loading up boats this morning to do a Days on the River thing, where it's sort of a summer camp for kids that they're doing out of the Catfish Katie's boat ramp. And previously in the month of June, they were doing mornings at the river, which is kind of a preschool for kids under five and their parents or grandparents. And you know, it's just really a great event. They bring all kinds of exhibits in. You know, they have a theme. One day the theme was turtles, the next day it was birds. And they have all kinds of exhibits. And it's an opportunity for state agencies and federal agencies like the Missouri Department of Conservation and the Fish and Wildlife Service that would like to engage with the public but often don't sort of have the bandwidth to make that happen. They bring booths down and can connect with the public in ways that they couldn't in sort of purely governmental things. So that's kind of River Relief in a nutshell. It's a fabulous organization. I'm very, very proud to have been a part of it. And now I'm proud I get to make a little film about its origins.
4: You're listening to Show Me Today, The Voice of Missouri. We're talking to Jim Karpowitz, who is producing a documentary right now titled Missouri River Renaissance, with the help of a Missouri Humanities Council grant, to talk about some of the neat stuff that has been developed, been done alongside with and on the Missouri River over the past recent decades. Tell us a little bit about what you're planning. You've got the money now. You're going to make this documentary. What's the timeline on this?
30: Well, we would like to have Missouri River Relief has a 25th anniversary celebration down at Cooper's, and I think that is October 10th. So the timeline is to have something to share at that, but that might be a shorter version with a longer version a little farther down the road for possible broadcast. I do have relationships with some PBS affiliates and usually can find something to fit.

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5: Back on Show Me Today, the voice of Missouri. I'm Bill Pollack. Welcome back. We've all been around railroad tracks, but railroad safety is something we probably don't think about nearly enough. In fact, Missouri Operation Lifesaver will have some numbers that they'll share with us. But this week, starting today, running through the 27th, is their big push of C-Tracks Think Train Week. And joining us is Tim Hall, the executive director of Missouri Operation Lifesaver. Tim, great to talk with you again.
15: Great to talk to you again. Thanks for having us on.
5: Yeah, I guess I should say happy anniversary. Is this the 10th year of this campaign?
15: Yes, yes, it is. It started out as Rail Safety Week, and then it's changed into C-Tracks Think Train Week, so we can cover a lot more bases using that terminology. So, but this is the 10th year for that.
5: Yeah. So I read a statistic that either a person or a vehicle is hit by a train somewhere in the U.S. every 3 hours. That is a staggering number. That's over 2,200 people a year. When you hear that number, what do you want the average driver, pedestrian, or family to take away from this week?
15: Well, and that's

0: that's what this week is all about, is to draw attention and awareness to railroad crossings, the safety that you need to adhere to whenever you get to those railroad crossings, and to also ask them to stay away from the railroad tracks, even not at a crossing, because that's where things can go wrong as well. So when we hear those numbers, we think of a lot of different places. And while Missouri, we're not up there with the high numbers like some of the other states in California, Florida, and Chicago, Missouri still has the largest two, second and third largest rail hubs in the United States, in Kansas City and St. Louis. So we still have a large amount of rail traffic. But where we avoid a lot of those situations is a lot of our area is in rural area. So we don't have as much traffic congestion as some of those other states do that see the higher numbers.
1: Yeah. In fact, you know, we've had you on the program before, Tim Hall, the executive director of Missouri Operation Lifesaver. And you've told me that most of the incidents take place around crossings that have the gates that come down and the flashing lights. You would think it would be the other way around, but that's not the case, right?
0: Correct. And this year is no different. The people that have been killed by the railroad trains this year at crossings, either, you know, they had to either walk around or drive around the lowered gates to get hit. So that's over 50% of those that we see do that. So it's the same thing every year. Over half of them occur at crossings where they are equipped with the active warning device, which is the flashing lights and gates.
1: For those that are injured, and I don't know if you have information to this, do you talk to people? And what's the reason why? The people that are injured that do survive this, are they? Is it just we're in a rush? What's the main cause of us?
0: Well, it's a lot of several different things. One is the same thing that we see on regular crashes, that people aren't paying attention. They're looking at a cell phone, they're eating, talking to somebody else in the car. They're impaired either by drugs or alcohol or being tired. So it's kind of the same things that you see in regular traffic crashes. But the big difference is here at a railroad crossings, while trains can stop, they can't stop very quickly. So a normal size freight train, which is about a mile long, and by the way, none of them are a mile long anymore. Most of them are 2 and 3 miles long. It takes them more than a mile to come to a complete stop after they go into emergency braking. So that's the length of about 18 football fields, to give you an idea how long that is. But once they go into emergency braking, that's all they can do. There's no steering wheel. They can't steer around an obstacle they're crossing. All they can do is go into that emergency braking. And while they, like I say, they can stop, they just can't stop very quickly. So the drivers of motor vehicles, they need to make sure that they yield to those trains at those crossings, because one, it's dangerous for the drivers of those motor vehicles, but two, the railroad has the right of way at those crossings. So they need to adhere to that. And that crossbuck sign by itself, even though it's not an active warning device like the lights and gates, but the crossbuck sign has the equivalency to a yield sign, indicating that motoring public and those vehicles on the roads have to yield to that train at the crossing.
1: It's Sea Tracks Think Train Week, and we're joined by Tim Hall, the executive director of Missouri Operation Lifesaver. And that's really a great tagline. Anytime you see tracks, you need to think train, because you can be coming up to tracks, and a lot of times I look and it's like, oh yeah, I don't see anything coming down there, but our field of vision doesn't necessarily show how far a train may be. It may be out of our vision and we think we can clear it, but those things are traveling fast though too, and they close up quick.
0: Yes, and they travel a lot faster and they're a lot quieter than what people are used to. Now, I know when we were kids, railroad tracks were put together in short sections with connectors, and you'd hear the clickety clack as those trains went over those connectors. Plus that the locomotive itself was completely all diesel, so it was loud, rumbling. But today's trains are much different. The tracks welded together, so you got a smooth ribbon rail. You don't get the clickety clack, and the locomotives themselves are electric diesel, so they're much quieter, and they can move a lot faster than you think that they're moving, especially because of their size It's kind of like looking at an airplane in an airport when you're watching those airplanes land. It looks like they're just hanging there when they're coming in for a landing because of their size. But they're still, those airplanes are still going a couple hundred miles an hour because they've got to stay airborne. And the train is kind of the same way. You're sitting at the crossing looking down the tracks, and because of its size, it looks like it's not running quite as fast as what it actually is. And that's a misperception there is what gets a lot of people as well at crossings.
1: Yeah, and it's not just people that are in vehicles. It's people that are walking alongside tracks or even on them, right, Tim?
0: Exactly, and that's a good point because we have the same issue that the other states have with people trespassing on railroad property. A lot of people want to use the railroad tracks to walk on to get to their destination, but in fact, that is very dangerous. Plus, it is illegal because it's private property, it belongs to the railroad. They don't want people on there because it is so dangerous. And again, those trains are much quieter now than they used to be, and they can slip up on somebody, especially if they've got the earbuds in and music playing loud or their hood up walking down the track. So that's something that they can certainly have happen to them, is that train can slip up on them before they know it.
1: C-Trax Think Train Week with Missouri Operation Lifesaver. Now, tomorrow you have something called Operation Clear Track, and that involves law enforcement and first responders. Can you tell us about that?
0: Well, what that particularly, what that is we try to choose crossings where we have in the past had several violations of the railroad crossings or incidents involving the train of crossings. So the law enforcement agency will pick a location to run an enforcement operation. We call it Officer on the Train is what we call ours, but it'll run in conjunction with that Operation Clear Track. And we've got two of those scheduled for this week. One is on Tuesday, it will be in Independence, and then one is on Thursday, which will be in Kansas City. That's part of the beauty of those operations is we like to get the information out ahead of time so we can warn the public that we're going to be out there with the law enforcement, and law enforcement is going to be enforcing those railroad crossing regulations and rules. So they need to watch that. And they're going to also be looking for people that might be trespassing on the railroad property or walking on the tracks.
1: And then later this week on Friday, you've got Red Out for Rail Safety Day. What can listeners do that day to participate and help spread the message?
0: One thing they do is, I mean, we use a lot of digital media, so they can like our Facebook posts, our Instagram posts. But Red Out for Friday is a lot of people will wear red T-shirts to get that word out. Some of them actually have that Red Out Friday on it, writing on there. But if you just have a red T-shirt, that'll work too, and let people ask questions and explain to them what, you know, we're trying to decrease the number of incidents at railroad crossings, the number of deaths. And this is what this is about, Red Out Friday.
1: As we mentioned, Tim, it's the 10th anniversary. What have you learned over the past 10 years about what actually gets people's attention when it comes to rail safety?
0: Well, it's hard to say, because when you look at the statistics over the past 10 years, it's not one of those things where you've got one crossing, in Missouri anyway, that is a culprit for the number of several crossing incidents. It seems like they're spread out, and it's not the same ones every year in that same location. So I refer to it as playing whack-a-mole, trying to do calculations on where to focus our attention for the next year, because you just never know where they're going to pop up. And again, I go back to, you know, the reason that we're seeing these crossing incidents is because people are just basically not paying attention. Some of those people who live near the railroad tracks, they get used to hearing the railroad whistle. And before you know it, they're on the railroad tracks and here comes a train and it's too late. So that's one of those things that, you know, you try to stress to the public that we see all the time. But the one thing that I do stress is any time is train time. So when you approach that railroad crossing, make sure you look both directions and you make sure it's safe before you cross those railroad tracks.
1: C-Trax Think Train Week, Missouri Operation Lifesaver is a great partner of ours, and we love getting the word out. And I know it's an important week starting today, and it's an important message year-round, and we appreciate everything that you and your staff do, Tim, to help keep us safe on the roadways.
0: We appreciate everything that Learfield does for us because we have a good working relationship. We have for the past several years, being able to get grants and then matching grants to the state, and then the help that Learfield gives us and getting that message out really makes a big difference. And it really has for us, especially in the agriculture community, because our incidents involving farm equipment have dwindled to just about nothing over the past 4 or 5 years. So we're really making a headway in that area.
1: Yeah, that's great to hear. All right, well, thank you again. Great catching up with you, Tim, and we'll talk soon.
0: Yep.
1: All right.
0: Okay.
1: Thanks, Bill. Show Me Today, the voice of Missouri.
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1: This is Show Me Today, the voice of Missouri. I'm Bill Pollack. I think October is the best month in Missouri. The weather starts to cool off. It will cool off. The nights are enjoyable, and you really just enjoy getting outside and enjoying the weather. And there's so many fun things to do in the month of October. And even this weekend, as we get into the final weekend of September, there's a small neighborhood in Jefferson City, our state capital. It's called Old Munichburg, and they hold a day of Oktoberfest in September. But they have the greatest little fair that they put on, wiener dog races, wiener dog parade, just part of it. So we'll talk with the organizers. Laura Ward will join us, and you might want to make a trip to the state capital this weekend. And then, of course, we've got 4 weekends of Oktoberfest in Herman. We need to get those folks on because they've got some new things going on in Herman. So much fun to take a train or a nice little scenic drive along the river. And speaking of scenic drives, we'll talk with Russell Hinna. He's from the Missouri Department of Conservation. fall colors will start peaking here in a couple of weeks. Now, there's some spots in the state that you want to avoid, but you might have to take a little bit of a drive. But he thinks there's some great areas, and right along the Missouri River is one of those. So we'll find out more from Russell Hinna. So we have a lot more to share and talk about this week. 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Show me today.
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13: From ABC News, I'm Stephanie Officer. An ATC stoppage Monday due to broken equipment grounded flights at some of the country's busiest airports, including Philadelphia, New York City, and Boston. ABC's Gio Benitez.
14: The ground stops expanding to Washington, D.C., New York City's JFK, and LaGuardia impacted too. Nearly 100 flights diverted, some flights leaving Europe for the U.S. also turning back.
15: It seems like the whole New York airspace has been now shut down. They've closed Kennedy and also LaGuardia. The FAA has implemented a ground stop for all traffic into the New York area.
14: One of the busiest air travel corridors in the world, empty.
13: Quite the scene in Louisville, Kentucky Monday. 22 Pleasure Ridge Park high schoolers were treated at the hospital after passing out at the school. PRP officials claim they found THC-infused candy wrappers in the trash, but some students say they tested negative for the substance at the hospital. Some parents yanked their kids from class early, upset over the school's response. Parent Rachel Ashley.
16: If there's something happening and it's hitting the news, I don't understand why the parents aren't being. Somebody should be in that office notifying the parents.
13: Classes are expected to resume as normal Tuesday. Tragedy for supermodel Cindy Crawford's family. Her only son, Presley Gerber, was found dead Sunday at age 27. ABC's Trevor Ault.
17: The death now being investigated as a suspected overdose, according to Santa Monica police. Sources close to the case telling ABC News Presley Gerber checked into a high-end rehab center on Saturday. He was found dead by staff the next morning. Presley Gerber was struggling with addiction and mental health issues that he says surfaced as a young teenager. Presley Gerber candidly sharing his decade-long battles on social media, posting Mental Health Mondays to help those also struggling.
13: Mississippi is home to a raccoon boot camp where workers teach sick or injured animals how to survive in the wild. Paula Woodside opened Woodside Wildlife Rescue in 2019 after helping rehab a baby raccoon found on her ship. You're listening to ABC News.
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11: The average rate for a 30-year fixed-rate mortgage now stands just below 7%. A decade ago, Bankrate says the same mortgage would have averaged only 3.5%, meaning the same $425,000 home could cost you $500 or more a month today versus the cost in 2016. Because the market is shifting, buyers do have more of an upper hand. According to Redfin, 45% of sellers say they're willing to offer concessions to make a sale. That's the highest number in 6 years. Sherry Preston, ABC News.
13: California Governor Gavin Newsom has declared a state of emergency ahead of what's expected to be an historic El Nino season. State Emergency Services Director Carolyn Thomas-Jacobs.
20: And this is what readiness looks like. Equipment is staged before floodwaters rise. Roads protected before storms cut off access. Rescue and communication teams ready before local resources are stretched thin.
13: The governor's move puts statewide agencies on alert ahead of winter storms or other significant weather events. Fresh out of the womb and already chaotic, Carolyn and Nate were rushing to the hospital for a special delivery Saturday afternoon when they got stuck in California traffic. Carolyn was in active labor, and that baby was way too impatient. The couple pulled over and delivered a healthy baby girl inside their vehicle near the Golden Gate Bridge. Luckily, they had help from a doula, who also just happened to be caught in that same traffic jam. I'm Stephanie Officer, ABC News.
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2: 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Gary McNamara and Eric Harley talk about everything politics to social issues and news of the day. Whether you're up late or you're just starting your day, welcome to the show. From the Relief Factor Studios, this is Red Eye Radio.
22: All across America, we are Red Eye Radio. He is Eric Harley and I'm Gary McNamara. Good morning.
23: Hello.
22: You know, I don't know where to start again.
23: Yeah.
22: I mean, the big story still is the, you know, the whole CNN Politico story and you know, again, losing their White House, credentials and not being able to be part of the pool reporting. And we'll get to that in just a moment. We touched on it yesterday, but I just the whole and I know it's complicated. We'll simplify it. But the entire, you know, Paramount Warner Brothers merger and the apparent agreement brokered, it seems, by Newsom.
23: Yeah.
22: Newsom very, very worried. You know, you can be a liberal until you start losing a ton of business. and even on the billionaires tax, Newsom's like, I don't like that at all. He wants a billionaires tax across the country. Because he understands if he puts a billionaire's tax in his state, it's going to hurt his state.
23: Right.
22: And that's why they want it all across the country, because everybody, they believe that if you're going to punish people, you need to punish people equally across. That's the 30th Amendment to the Constitution.
23: That's right.
22: Billionaires must be punished equally across the country.
23: Right.
22: But the whole deal, I was, reading the specifics of it, and I'm like, nothing here has anything to do with antitrust.
0: Well, it's interesting because the Hollywood Reporter, which, I don't know, in my lifetime, I've probably logged on to the Hollywood Reporter maybe a half dozen times.
22: Well, I could say this is the first
0: maybe,
22: time.
0: Maybe. And so that averages out to about once every 10 years. So here's the headline. That's all? King Paramount nabs Warner Brothers with only minor concessions to states. And the first line is, all of that sound and fury, that's it? After all of this? Think about this. You know, it was the big back and forth. It, really what this was is the fact that Larry Ellison, who was very close to the president, his son David Ellison runs Paramount. And they were the David and this Goliath, the Goliath that is Netflix, in this buyout of Warner Brothers. Warner Brothers was the last content property that everybody wanted. It was just kind of floating out there on its own. And so Netflix went in, and Netflix really didn't want the cable properties. They're not interested in that. They're interested in content so they can stream. Netflix is a $400 billion company, and let's just say Paramount is not. But when you look at the way this thing went down, I mean, the CEO of Netflix shows up at the White House. He didn't sit down with Trump that day, but Larry Ellison made a call to the president that morning, reportedly, and the CEO of Netflix came out, and this goes back, I don't know, several months, and he came out of that meeting like, yeah, we're out, we're done. You know, we're no longer in the running. We don't have any interest. And then the states start getting involved when it looks like Paramount is going to make the move and get the deal. Now, there are some players. I mentioned David Ellison being the son of Larry Ellison, who's very close to the president. The president's son-in-law is also involved as an investor. You're going to have, in fact, some sovereign wealth funds that are reportedly involved in pulling all the money together necessary to make this Warner Brothers purchase. And so I don't know where Jared Kushner finds the time. I mean, with everything he's been involved in negotiating geopolitical situations, but you know, there's a deep connection at Paramount, and this Paramount deal in buying Warner Brothers to the president himself. And I think that's what a lot of the states really had a big problem with, because at the end of it, I walked in the pre-show meeting. Your first thing was, all right, you break this down. This never really was about antitrust. If you look at these weren't real concessions. We'll spend $9.5 million in development of, I forget what they called it. Of basically something that they're already doing.
22: Independent films.
0: $5 million in independent films, which they were already doing. The point is, much of this stuff that they were already doing, they can just put on the books and say, we met that pledge. We met that agreement.
22: You know, it said, this was from the Wall Street Journal editorial page looking at it. The two companies also separately negotiated carriage fees with cable providers that could reduce the combined company's leverage to obtain higher fees for carrying their channels. You have to smile at Democratic attorney generals collaborating to protect giant cable companies, which are also combining to gain scale and leverage. But cable companies are, when you look at it, I saw what I saw here is what Democrats actually do, which is they want to subsidize businesses that are on going downhill.
0: Yeah, right.
22: They wish to sign. Yeah. I mean, the whole thing where they promised to make 30 films. Making 30 films is really an outgo. That doesn't mean you're going to make a profit on those 30 films, that you're at least going to do 30 films, what is it, a year or whatever.
0: Mm-hmm.
22: And, you know, the $1.5 billion over 5 years. I mean, this is a what is this $80 billion? No, not $80 billion. What is it? $100 and something billion merger,
0: right?
22: And so I'm looking at all this, and I'm like, well, okay, we know that the imagery of CNN over Barry Weiss was huge.
0: Mm-hmm.
22: So here it is. Mr. Ellison placated the attorney generals by agreeing to establish an editorial independence board to ensure accuracy, independence, fairness, and journalist integrity at CNN and CBS News. Isn't this what news editors are supposed to do? The board will consist of five retired or active journalists to be appointed by the new Paramount Warner Brothers board. So does the left actually want accuracy, independence, fairness, and journalist integrity on any news network?
0: Well, you know, this entire thing just comes back as something ridiculous that they made this big hoopla about. And again, the Hollywood Reporter is going, are you kidding me? That's it. The $9.5 million a year is part of it. They have to invest in workforce training and career development in film and TV production communities. Now, let me tell you how that will work with the bean counters. It's something that's likely already happening. Okay. You can look at that and say, okay, we're going to expand. We're going to basically go out and you should be, as a content creator, as a movie and TV production house studio, you should be going out spending at least that much in finding new talent, right? And finding and developing new talent, because quite frankly, the old talent is just repeating. How many Spider-Man remakes have
22: had?
0: It's like 20 a year.
22: You're always searching. You may not succeed, but you're always searching for new content providers.
0: And $9.5 million a year is nothing. And $5 million a year, they'll start a $5 million annual fund to bankroll indie movies. So what they'll do is take it from the books from over here and put it and start a quote new fund. I'm making air quotes with my fingers. And we'll put it over here. If you weren't spending $5 million on, now that is $5 million and $5 million a year in indie movies is about 500 indie films. But you know, you can move that. You can take this $5 million, moving that up from over here, and going, okay, we'll just start this. We'll call it a new fund. Paramount's also going to have to pay $40 million to reimburse the 12 states who sued it for attorneys and economic expert fees. I want to be an economic expert. I don't even know what that means. A 5-year commitment for, this is from the Hollywood Reporter, a 5-year commitment for 30 films does up the 3-year pledge Ellison, this is David Ellison, had earlier signed on to. And if the studios failed to meet that threshold, they would be hit with a $30 million per penalty or penalty per film. They say that $1.5 billion figure represents $300 million more than annually than the combined studios already spend annually. So $300 million, in other words, we'll invest more in what we're supposed to be investing in.
22: Yeah,
0: we're only going to invest $300 million more. Which, again, which is $150 million per two companies before they merge, that's one film. Think about that. That's one blockbuster film, I should say.
22: And the real thing, the pressure that Ellison was actually looking at, that Paramount was looking at, was if it wasn't done by the end of this month, wasn't done by next week, they'd have to pay a $7 billion I guess they call it a breakup fee,
0: yeah,
22: to Warner Brothers, and $7 million a day until it was done. Yeah. So when you look at everything they've done here and what they had to get down by the only pressure they had was the pressure they put on themselves to get the merger done. It wasn't actually coming from the government.
0: Well, and that's what I think that was really, that breakup fee and setting that high of a breakup fee was, shows you how confident that they were. Again, if you talk about names like Larry Ellison and Jared Kushner all being involved here, In the back, well, you know, Larry Ellison indirectly, Jared Kushner as a reported investor, sovereign wealth funds, and all this to pool the money that they didn't have, that Netflix easily had. Netflix is a massive company by comparison. So if you look at this situation and in the connections after Netflix drops out of the deal and says we're no longer in the running, then because they didn't, again, they didn't want any of the cable properties. But Paramount looks at this and says, okay, we'll make that kind of pledge. We'll say, hey, we'll do this or we'll pay a massive breakup fee, because they were fairly confident that they were going to get this mm-hmm. done. This settlement with the states, they knew it. They saw it from the beginning that this really was a nothing burger, and all they have to do is penny up this. All right, we'll pay your lawyers' fees.
22: But the big lie is it had, and the Attorney General of California just last month was saying, no, this is about antitrust.
0: Yes.
22: None of this is about antitrust.
0: None of it.
22: I can't see anything here that's about antitrust about a potential monopoly.
0: Right.
22: It seems like in the end what they wanted was, okay, what's dying out here? Subsidize it.
0: This is it. Come in. And help, because right. if you think about...
22: Or things you're going to do anyway, announce that you're going to put a couple more million into it.
0: Well, Gavin Newsom, okay, he's the governor of Hollywood. He's, if you think about that, and it's dying. And I have friends in Hollywood that are telling me, one, in fact, if he hasn't already, is leaving the state. He's moving to, he's a conservative, he's a stuntman, but he's a conservative. And he said there's, you know, the work is just dying. The Hollywood itself is dying. The studios are dying because you get stuff made anywhere and everywhere these days. And I think Taylor Sheridan actually has been probably the biggest competitor with Hollywood itself, you know, and very successfully so, putting together I don't know how many different streaming programs that he's put together for Paramount and others. And it's a big deal, but they knew going in they only had to satisfy certain things, and Newsom had to pretend, just like he did during COVID, had to pretend like he cared about Hollywood. He had to pretend like he was doing something. So his AG is, you know, talking about, you know, this is antitrust and blah blah blah blah blah. Look, if this were antitrust, look at what Disney Plus has become. Look at all the properties. They own Star Wars. They own the Muppets. They own, all the Disney properties, of course. They own so many properties under their house. That was the idea, is that with everything going to streaming, we want as much content as possible to stream. And so Warner Brothers was the last gem on the block to get in terms of content that was standalone. Nothing was really working, and this will catapult Paramount to a whole new level. It will be very interesting to watch. I love watching things like this, even though I rarely watch anything anymore except YouTube. You know, I love business deals that work out. If they work out, great. But this whole bogus claim that it was about antitrust.
22: Were you doing what I was doing? What am I missing here? What aren't they covering here?
0: That's what I love about the Hollywood Reporter, how they write it.
22: Yeah. This is it?
0: Are you kidding me? That's it? After all that noise?
22: I'm glad you brought that up, because I wondered how they were viewing it inside Hollywood.
0: Yeah.
22: Because whether it was at all like I was going, this is it? Well, where's the antitrust? This is, you're subsidizing stuff, and you're adding a couple more million here and there, which is really insignificant.
0: Right.
22: And I'm glad they wrote that, because I was thinking the entire day, what am I missing here? I'm missing something.
0: Eric Hayden wrote that for the Hollywood Reporter, by the way. He gets all the credit there on that. And that's kind of what we were saying before I even found that article.
22: We are Red Eye Radio.
0: Brought to you by Hotshot Secret.
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0: obscuring the left and smiling on real Americans. 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
1: ABC News, I'm Stephanie Officer. President Trump remaining defiant following his controversial decision to ban CNN, MS Now, and Politico from covering him as part of the White House pool. Now he's going without. ABC's Mary Bruce.
2: Trump is in New York to attend the UN General Assembly. Television networks traditionally team up to cover his every move, designating one network as the pool. It was supposed to be CNN, but after Trump banned them, now in a show of solidarity for freedom of the press, all five major television networks announced they would not participate in pool coverage of the president.
1: In Los Angeles Monday, three people were wounded in a shooting at an assisted living facility just before 11 a.m. local time. They were taken to local hospitals while the suspect was taken into custody. LAPD Chief Mark Reyna says none of the residents were harmed.
3: The three victims are staff members here at the residence, and the suspect is also a staff member.
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10: 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These programs include diabetes prevention, rigs without cigs, which is a tobacco and nicotine cessation program, healthy habits for the long haul, which is a 12-week total body wellness program, a vaccine voucher program that includes free flu, shingles, COVID, and pneumonia vaccines, and GPS, get preventative screenings, which includes free at-home cancer screening tests. 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

folks. The media is doing what the media does best. Again, crying victim, pretending like they've had no role in Donald Trump, limiting access to the press room, not limiting access to the press. They're making this out like they have some constitutional right, not just to cover the president, which they do, but to cover the president the way they choose. Okay. President Trump put out on Truth Social, the White House is not instituting an assault on the free press, something which I cherish. He does more interviews than everyone. The do matters, right? It's instituting an assault on the fake news, something that's grown like a cancer in our beloved USA. It's corrupt, purposeful, pervasive, fully coordinated, and totally out of control. It's a threat to our national security and must be stopped. Thank you for your attention to this matter, DJT. Folks, the meltdown went on and on and on this weekend. There is no constitutional right for the media to cover the president in some specific geographic location they choose at their time. Being invited into the White House press pool is a privilege. You can still cover the president. The president's going to do 1,000 press conferences like he always does. He's going to answer questions. But please stop pretending. Here's my problem with this. I'm going to be straight with you. I am a vigorous advocate for free speech. There is almost nothing I won't do to protect free speech that's legal. I mean, you're not going to threaten people or organize a terror attack. You get the point. I am an enormous advocate for free speech. However,

0: The media coverage of what's going on in AI has been ridiculous, too. Folks, there are very real concerns. Folks, I want to just be clear with you because I will give you the truth. There are dangers if we screw this up. But J.B. Pritzker, Cory Booker, Chuck Schumer, and the other tyrannical goofball chucklehead Democrats, they're not saying this because they really believe the AI apocalypse is tomorrow. They're not. Why are they saying it? Because, folks, the AI revolution, whether it's in construction of computing power, whether it's in its ability to solve problems, math problems, cancer problems, medicine problems, material science problems, assist in quantum development, fusion type energy. They are terrified that Donald Trump is going to leave. Mark, write this down. Folks, write it down. I'm sorry. I don't mean to interrupt my thought, but it's really important I stop you and you pay very close attention. The Democrats only want to stop AI because they're terrified that the last 2 years of President Trump's administration are going to be marked by an explosive amount of economic growth as computing power and artificial intelligence bring us to new highs. They're terrified and they feel like history is going to now have, if Donald Trump can fix the ongoing Iran crisis, and we all recognize we've got a crisis there, right? If he can fix that, if the Greenland deal works out as planned and is inked, if we reach and he leaves the presidency, just hear me out, with the lowest poverty rate on record, the lowest crime rate on record, the lowest murder rate on record, a border effectively closed after 50, 60 years of people talking about it, and he leaves office with GDP growth at 5, 6, maybe even 7%, we have not seen since Ronald Reagan and the boom, they are terrified that even the chuckleheads at Wikipedia will have to recognize that this guy is probably one of the greatest presidents, if not the greatest president in modern time. They're terrified. That's the only reason they are griping about AI. They don't care about the AI apocalypse at all. Bank it. Cash that check. They don't want to see this. This is what they're afraid of. Again, last week's shows, I covered the fact if AI and alignment issues and they don't do the right thing and just start coordinating in, you know, bot swarms, yeah, we're going to be in trouble. And I'm really glad Donald Trump's in charge and recognizes that. No, a lot of people say no. They don't want that's. There's a lot of that's fine. That's cool. Like that's the thing. That is great that you have an opinion. This may not be for everyone. You may say to yourself, AI in my house with some robot that can do like karate on me. Did you see that video? Like the karate guy. I'm not digging it. Okay. Maybe some people don't want that. I'm cool with that. But let me throw another angle at you. The point is, the Democrats, and we'll play a montage for you tomorrow, on the cable news channels and broadcasts talking about AI sucks, we got to get rid of it, pull the plug right now, are only saying that not because they care about any of this. They're only saying it because they don't want this economy to win under Donald Trump. That is it. Cash that check and take it.
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5: From ABC News,
3: I'm Sherry Preston. President Trump in New York City, where he will address the UN General Assembly in a few hours. As for this morning, ABC's Phil Tate says
5: he's waking up at the Fifth Avenue property and he'll make his way to the East Side. He's slated to speak at 10 a.m. as he'll address world leaders, talking about a number of issues, including the global economy amid the war with Iran, as well as concerns around AI. Now, a number of leaders are expected to be in attendance, and these are just some of the topics on the agenda, as many are dealing with urgent costs of climate change, soaring energy prices, and the human toll from this summer's heat waves to even wildfires.
3: Also attending the UN General Assembly, a delegation from Iran. On Monday, the news outlets banned from the Oval Office, CNN, MS Now, and Politico joined forces in suing the Trump administration. ABC's Karen Travers with more on how other outlets are responding.
6: We're all fiercely competitive and everybody's trying to get scoops, but at the same time, we work really closely with all of the networks, their producers, their correspondents, because of this pool system where you are working together and every day you're sharing duties. So yesterday was CNN's turn. They were not going to be able to fulfill their pool duties because of that access being blocked. And the decision then was made to not have anybody else go in.
3: Ground stoppages at Newark and Philadelphia airports on Monday after a construction crew hacked into a cable, says ABC transportation correspondent Gio Benitez.
7: There was this backup 600-foot fiber line that was just inoperable, and we're learning that it was accidentally cut by a New Jersey Transit construction crew. That's what triggered all of this. And then they weren't able to fix it. They really tried to fix it. They weren't able to fix it for quite a long time.
3: As for passengers on the East Coast, it meant residual delays that lasted for hours. More protests in Austin overnight in support of a DoorDash delivery driver from Venezuela who was shot in the back, allegedly by an ICE officer this week. You're listening to ABC News.
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3: Converse pulling an ad many said was insensitive and racist. ABC's Hannah Batah with details.
9: The photo, part of a campaign with K-pop star Karina, shows her in a white skirt holding a pair of sneakers at her side. Critics say the lighting turns the skirt into the shape of a Klan hood, and the dangling shoes like the feet of a lynching victim. Converse, which is owned by Nike, now saying, "We're sorry. We understand why this image is deeply upsetting and recognize that we got this wrong."
3: The Philadelphia Department of Public Health notifying travelers of possible measles exposure at the airport. The latest concern due to the number of cases of measles in Pennsylvania. Here's ABC's Michelle Franzen.
10: The measles outbreak in Pennsylvania has not peaked yet. State officials reported 25 new confirmed measles cases just since Friday. There are currently 792 confirmed measles illnesses across 39 counties, and the state has recorded 4 deaths. The last time there were 4 deaths was in 1992, and that was in all of the U.S. ABC News medical correspondent Dr. Darian Sutton.
11: The main reason why is because of a lack of vaccine protection. We're seeing these pocket communities that are very high risk, very low vaccination rates.
10: Health officials are encouraging people to get vaccinated. Michelle Franzen, ABC News.
3: Paramount is closer to its merger with Warner Brothers Discovery now that 12 attorneys general have settled their lawsuits against the deal, Paramount promising more U.S. production of movies and TV. Sherry Preston, ABC News.
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12: I really don't know what to tell you anymore. If you're a Missourian and you think you have any idea what district you are voting in, who your congressman is today, or who your congressman is going to be come January, I don't know. I mean, if you're in Clay County, I can't tell you. If you're in, you know, parts of Cass County, I have no idea. If you're out in mid-Missouri and you're pushing out towards Columbia, where we're now syndicated on KFRU 98.9 FM and 1400 AM, I don't know what to tell you either. I don't know what district you're in. This thing is a joke. This is an embarrassment for the judicial system and the legal system in this state. And I'll tell you right now, the Missouri Supreme Court appears to have stepped in it in a big way. So yesterday, the 8th U.S. Circuit Court of Appeals ruled that using the older set of congressional maps, the 2022 map as it's dubbed, instead of the new 2025 map that would have most likely squeezed out Emanuel Cleaver from his seat here in Kansas City. Well, now they're saying that going back to the old map, says the 8th U.S. Circuit Court of Appeals, is unconstitutional. So Emanuel Cleaver's a happy guy. I think maybe, no, he's actually not. You're confused, I'm confused, everybody's confused. Here's where things stand today. Yesterday's ruling to reinstate the 7-1 map in Missouri does not immediately take effect, despite the ruling from the U.S. Circuit Court of Appeals. The Federal Circuit Court gave a one-week pause for the Supreme Court to hear an expected appeal to the case. So now this thing is caught up in more legal circus mumbo jumbo. That's where this is at right now. Now, here's the awkward part of all this. Military ballots have been mailed. Absentee voting starts today in the state of Missouri. And it's unclear what yesterday's ruling might have. The U.S. Supreme Court has already issued a stay that remains in effect. So is the Supreme Court going to hear this thing once again? Is it rolling up to the next level? It's unclear. But military ballots have been mailed. Absentee voting starts today. And if you're here in Kansas City, out to Columbia, going down south to parts of mid-Missouri, you don't know who your potential congressperson is going to be. Are we going back to the old map? Or are we going to be looking at this new map, where you might have a potential Congressman Rick Bratton? You might be in parts of Kansas City and now have Mark Alford. You might be in parts of Clay County up north, and you'll go back to Sam Graves' old district, which now is most likely to be Chris DeGaulle. I don't know, but no one looks good right now. Scott Fawn of the Missouri Times will join me at 7:30 this morning to try to make sense of all this, because everything about it's just... it's offensive to common sense. It's politics and the judicial system at its worst. And ultimately, the lawyers win, the people lose. And too often, that happens in American society in 2026. The people lose and the attorneys win. Now, speaking of the attorneys winning, the attorneys are definitely going to be winning in Washington, D.C., as it looks like this case between the president of the United States, the White House, and the press pool is going to end up going to court. Yeah, that's where this thing is all trending. So here's what's going on here after Trump decided he was going to ban some media outlets, Politico, MS Now, and CNN, from the press pool, which in and of itself is such a huge mistake on so many levels. It's just such an unnecessary sidebar of drama to have to deal with and talk about 40 days prior to an election. I mean, if you want to see Republicans win in the midterms, this is such a waste of time. You want to actually turn CNN, MS Now, and Politico into somehow sympathetic figures? Well, here you go. So what's happening now is there's a hearing scheduled for tomorrow at 3:30. In front of U.S. District Judge Timothy Kelly, who in his first Trump term was the guy who ruled that the White House could not ban Jim Acosta, who was then a White House correspondent for CNN. So how do you think this is going to go? The same guy, the same exact U.S. District Judge, who said the White House could not ban an individual,
13: What do you think they're going to, this guy's going to say as it relates to banning a couple of major networks and then Politico as well? And just so you know how a lot of this works, these outlets, CNN, Fox, NBC, ABC, CBS, what these outlets do is not just like obviously cover the White House, but what they also do is they feed a lot of their B-roll, as it's called in the industry, to other media outlets across the entire world. So their coverage gets used, their video footage gets used by outlets all across the world, not just here in the United States. So that's also why this is pretty interesting, and also why this is not just about, hey, let's ban CNN, let's ban MSNBC or MS Now, whatever they're calling themselves. So the president, obviously, listen, if he wanted to do this, if he was like, I'm sick of the media coverage, he could have done this on day one. It's not like CNN has changed who it is. MSNBC, I guess, changed its name to MS Now. It's the same garbage network that it's been for the better part of the last decade or so. Like, the decision to do this 40-plus days before a midterm election, when your party is not looking like it's in good shape, doesn't actually help anybody. Doesn't help the party. Doesn't help you. It doesn't help those trying to run as Republicans anywhere in America right now. Because the whole idea that your opponent used this talking point of, like, the destroyer of democracy, taking down the media, it's not true until you give them a reason to believe it is true. And that's in part what this is. And the president hasn't really said anything beyond arguing that they're fake news and they shouldn't be allowed in the White House. He said they're very bad for the country, very bad for national security, so we'll see how it works out. Now, I don't know what that means, they're bad for national security. Listen, I think there are plenty of hacks. I think most of these outlets' newsrooms are filled with hacks. Their talking heads are hacks. Don't get me wrong. I'm not disagreeing on that at all. The question is, why, and more importantly, why now? And how does any of this get people motivated to go to the polls on behalf of you and your party here coming up in about 45 days? What's the strategy? Because as far as I can tell, there isn't one outside of throwing a fit. And as someone who actually wants to see success here coming up in November for the Republican Party, like, I want to see that. I want to see Trump's, a large part, not maybe every part, but a large part of his agenda move forward. I don't need the $5,000 check. Someone else can have that. Hopefully nobody gets it, because that's another bad idea. But, you know, when it comes to national safety, security, the border, rooting out fraud, there's a lot about the agenda that I want to see move forward over the next 2 years. And I fail to see what this does to move that ball forward, to help the political party coming up here in less than 2 months. And what this does outside of give your political opponents great ammunition to run on and use against you coming up in just over a month. Like, here's how you can tell this is a bad idea. No one running for re-election has really latched onto it. Have you seen any Republican anywhere in the country be like, let's ban them, baby. This is great. I love it. Has anybody in a tight race anywhere in America that's got an R next to their name jumped on this idea, some kind of incredible plan to ban CNN, MS Now, and Politico? Has anyone done that at all? As I get a Fox News alert in case you missed it. Shame on me. I'm sure it's nothing, because Fox likes to send out useless Fox News alerts. As much as I love them, they send out too many of these things on my phone, which accidentally was on here in the studio. It happens. I got so fired up for my monologue, Mark, I forgot to turn my phone off before I got going.
14: I thought it was coming down the pipe that I was going to have to turn up some sort of thing.
13: Nope, that was just me. My phone on full blast. That's all. Way to go, Pete. Nice job. But this is not something right now that anybody with an R next to their name is running on. Banning MS Now, banning CNN, banning Politico. And the judge is going to slap the White House around. That's what's going to happen here. And I heard a lot of my friends in national conservative media, you know, radio and podcasts and TV saying, well, Obama tried to do it to Fox in 2009. Yes, he did. And if you were ripping Obama then, if you want to be halfway intellectually honest about it, you should probably criticize this guy now and just say, this is not worth our time. You know what is worth our time? Trying to turn over the media, trying to win, not win over these people at CNN. That's impossible. That's absolutely impossible. But if this country starts humming and we're doing pretty well, listen, the Iran war is a roadblock for a lot of reasons, but we're doing pretty well. And if we get this thing really humming, then what we continue to do is neuter large parts of the media, where the American people wake up and say, no, I'm done with you guys. And they've done that by and large the last 10 years. They've gone down that road and said, we're done with you guys. So keep that foot on the pedal. Win on that front. Because the second President AOC gets in there and, you know, Fox or your favorite conservative podcaster or media reporter gets booted, if you're the first one complaining, you can't anymore. You just can't if you think this is a good idea today. 913-408-7957 is the text line on the studio line here on a Tuesday morning on KCMO Talk Radio. It's a busy Tuesday.
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23: Again, this afternoon we break free from that. We get mostly cloudy skies. Low 70s will do it today. Very comfortable. Tomorrow, beautiful day. Best day of the week is Wednesday. Low 70s are back and sunshine. From KCTV, I'm First Warren 5 Chief Meteorologist Luke Doris.

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1: So there's some nuance to this update here I've got for you on the Royal Stadium. A citizen-led initiative petition that aims to force a vote on Kansas City's plan to help fund a new Royals ballpark and Crown Center is on track to be placed on the ballot next April. That's what the Kansas City Star reported late yesterday afternoon. However, in talking to people that are really on the inside of this whole deal, there's a little more nuance to it in that the way the city council has set this thing up and the way that they have basically jammed through the process on their own timeline is going to more or less make the vote in April about future projects, not so much about projects specifically related to this stadium. Like the $600 million the city is going to be kicking in for the Royals is all but done. Now, there are other things tied to this stadium that may ultimately impact the city's ability to fund parts of the stadium project going forward. But the initial kickoff of this project, of this stadium, is not really going to be impacted by this potential vote coming up in April. So yesterday, the Kansas City Special Committee for Legal Review advanced an ordinance that would place the question on the April 6th ballot during the 2027 spring municipal election. The proposal now goes to the full city council for consideration, and the council's pending approval appears to be a formality at this point. So here's the problem, and this is the mistake that Quentin Lucas is making and the entire city council's making. People are going to show up potentially to a vote in April, and even if they like the stadium project itself down at Crown Center, if they feel like they want to stick it to the city, if they feel like they want to pull one over on the city, and there are liberals and conservatives, not just conservatives, who feel that way in Kansas City. And let's be honest, I say that because nothing passes if it's just supported by conservatives in Kansas City. There are not enough conservatives in Kansas City to get any kind of conservative legislation passed. But as populism sets in on the left and the right, and part of that populist movement is things like, hey, do we really want to be spending $500 million on ballparks? Even if you're like me and you think, hey, you know, all in all, it's a pretty good idea. And it's certainly not what they did over in Kansas with the Star Bonds. And there's reasons to believe that this can be a net positive for Kansas City, which I do believe. You could also be of the opinion and be of the belief that, hey, you know, the city is just trying to get this thing through as quickly as possible. So there's not a lot of voter accountability in any of this. And considering Quentin Lucas has been very vocal about letting the people vote on statewide issues in Missouri, he sure doesn't feel that way when it comes to citywide issues in Kansas City. So which one is it? What's his belief? Does he think that voters should have a say on important projects? Does he think that voters should be able to go to the ballot in Missouri for initiative petition ideas that get placed on the ballot? Or does he not believe that? Because it seems like he believes it when it's statewide and he has less power. But he doesn't believe it when it comes to Kansas City, where he's the mayor. And the reason that this thing could backfire on the entire Kansas City, Missouri City Council is that if people get fed up and they feel like the city is trying to basically stonewall them, then they will shoot themselves in the foot. And this is why I've been of the belief that they actually put this thing on the ballot. They make it potentially very specific and narrow to this stadium project and $600 million. They go all in on it. They support it. They get behind it. They get it passed. And then you move on. And then you don't have to worry about every future little project potentially having to get voted on by the people of Kansas City, Missouri. Because right now, what's going on the ballot in April is really not, if it goes on the ballot, which it seems like it will, is not about Kansas City and the $600 million Royal Stadium deal. It's more about future projects, and that could hamstring future city councils and future mayors. It won't really impact Mayor Q. He's done in less than a year. I know some of you are counting down. He's done in less than a year. It's more about the people and the councils and the mayors that come after him who might not be able to do anything without a vote because the current city council didn't see the forest through the trees. And that is potentially what this city council is doing to future city councils in Kansas City, Missouri. And that's what this is really about. It's not necessarily about this project right now in downtown KCMO. Pete Mundo with you on a Tuesday morning, 913-408-799.
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3: We've talked before about how too much sitting quietly chips away at our health. Well, here's a fix so simple, it almost sounds too good to be true. In her new book, Body Electric, journalist Manoush Zomorodi teamed up with a Columbia University researcher to test a small idea. What if you moved for just 5 minutes every half hour? Pacing, for example, during a phone call. Walking the dog, loading the dishwasher, marching in place. More than 23,000 people signed up to try it, and the results were up to a 28% drop in fatigue, steadier moods, and sharper focus. People's productivity didn't suffer one bit. Here's the catch. You can't undo a whole day of sitting with a single trip to the gym. As Zomorodi put it, sitting all day kinks your body like a garden hose, but you can unkink it with bursts of movement throughout your day. I'm Dr. Sanjay Gupta, helping you live a better life.
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5: MissouriNet News, I'm Matt Pilger. The 8th U.S. Circuit Court of Appeals ruling to use the Republican-designed congressional map will end up in the U.S. Supreme Court. Richard Von Glahn of People Not Politicians is appealing, and he says the court left a window for that.
6: SCOTUS will likely rule on this for the third time.
5: Missouri consumers are watching closely to see whether the latest U.S.-Canada tariffs will lead to higher prices on everyday goods. Jeffrey Jones is Associate Dean of the College of Business at Missouri State University.
7: Agricultural products, the margins on those are generally pretty thin, so a lot of those tariffs will get passed on pretty quickly.
5: Missouri Attorney General Catherine Hanaway is urging a federal investigation into Chinese suppliers of ingredients used in some compounded weight loss and diabetes drugs. Hanaway joined attorneys general from several other states in calling for stronger oversight of imported pharmaceutical ingredients. This is Missouri Net.
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1: 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So now this show is heard from Topeka on 102.9. I mean, way west of Topeka at this point, getting out almost clear to Manhattan, up to the Nebraska border. Coming east straight through Kansas City. Of course, we know about the 710 AM signal, the 95.7 FM signal. 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So that just means more opportunities for you to hear Mark Van Sickle's amazing Chiefs parlays, where this guy turned a $10 bet into $600 on Sunday. Let's go there, Mark.
16: Woo! See if we can do it again next weekend.
1: I know. The pressure's on, baby. The pressure is on.
17: I'm not worth your Red Lobster money.
1: Nah, man. Every bet Mark makes is worth my Red Lobster money. I'll tell you that right now.
16: Cheddar biscuits, baby.
1: Let's go. A lot of cheddar biscuits. A lot of cheddar coming from Mark Van Sickle. So we have an update here on the Eric Zond investigation. The Platte County, Missouri prosecutor who was found dead at the courthouse on Thursday. He took his own life there. And yesterday, the family of Eric Zond ripped into the Missouri State Highway Patrol. And they wrote in a statement that recent news has referenced an investigation by the Missouri State Highway Patrol offering no context and understandably causing many to speculate that Eric may have been facing criminal prosecution and that these circumstances were the cause of death. Nothing could be further from the truth. The family writes, Eric made a mistake and used his official county email to indicate that he would not support the re-election of a candidate. It was a mistake. We know in full health, Eric would never have made such an error. So Fox 4 yesterday obtained a signed document that was provided to the Missouri State Highway Patrol as part of the criminal investigation. The document appears to show Eric Zond agreeing not to pursue potential criminal charges against presiding Platte County Commissioner Scott Fricker if Fricker resigned from office. The potential charges referenced in the document stem from allegations against Fricker that he has vehemently denied in the past and continues to deny. Sources told Fox 4 that the allegations being examined by investigators involve at least four elected county officers, including the Platte County Auditor, Treasurer, Recorder of Deeds, and a county commission seat. The investigation comes as questions remain about what led the Platte County Sheriff's Office to request the state investigation back in June. So some of this we've alluded to here on KCMO. None of it means that this is why Eric Zond took his own life. There's no way of knowing, because there's no logical answer as to why somebody makes that decision, right? I have no way of knowing. I don't think anybody does. But I will say this. The notion that some in Kansas City media, some talk show hosts, were just wanting to jump out of their seats and jump down the throats of the Missouri Highway Patrol for sharing a story on Friday that they were, yes, criminally investigating Eric Zond in the wake of his death, as if somehow they did something wrong. No, they didn't. It was and remains, as I understand it, an open, active investigation. And just because the individual involved is deceased doesn't mean you just say, here are all the details, because there are other players involved. There are other people involved. There are people in some cases who are still in office involved. So you can't just say, yes, this person died yesterday. We can confirm we were actively investigating them on criminal charges, potentially. And by the way, here's everything we know. Here's the whole deal, top to bottom, everything you need to know about Eric Zond and our investigation. You can't do that. I mean, anyone who's covered news for 2 seconds understands this. But it didn't stop, like, afternoon talk show hosts on KMBZ, which is why we had to go local here on KCMO with Miranda's Right, Miranda Kahn, 4 to 7 on KCMO Talk Radio. Please check her out, as she is in week 2 and doing a great job on your drive home. I bring that up because this is what the Missouri State Highway Patrol had to do. And I have heard some of these rumblings that Fox 4 appeared to confirm yesterday, with documents showing that Zond was agreeing to not pursue alleged criminal charges against Platte County Commissioner Scott Fricker if Fricker resigned from office. That's the kind of stuff you really can't do if you're the county prosecutor, right? I mean, if you're offended by what Phil Lavoda allegedly did in Jackson County when that came out a couple of weeks ago, where he basically said, hey, to Deron McGee, one of the Jackson County legislators, I'll give you potentially a job if you don't run for county executive. This is worse than that. If you're offended by that, if this is alleged to have been true, then this is much worse than that. So I get why I can't imagine what the family's going through. But to take it out of the Missouri State Highway Patrol is completely out of line. Entirely unfair, because if you know how these things work, they can't just share everything right now. But credit to Fox 4 and our buddy Malik Jackson from downtown. Malik's the guy who had the story, as he continues to build himself up into being one of the better reporters in Kansas City media. So good on him for that. So this story is really about whether or not the Missouri State Highway Patrol is supposed to be sharing everything that they have right now. And the answer to that is undoubtedly no. That is not something that they need to be doing today until the investigation is all wrapped up. And I know that the family is frustrated by some of the insinuations that are coming out of what happened late last week. And I can't imagine the pain that they must be suffering through. But it's not on the Missouri State Highway Patrol to blow up their entire investigation, which has been in the works for months at this point. They don't need to, and they should not be doing that as we sit here on a Tuesday morning. 913-408-7957 is our text line. That is our studio line here on KCMO as we roll through it. 6 o'clock hour on a Tuesday. Thanks for joining us. So something else that we've got to touch on here. This was fun. The memes that are coming out of, you know, the Sunday night football game between the Chiefs and the Colts, just amazing work. The problem I have with X right now is that if I start looking at certain things, my feed just turns into that nonstop. Mark, I don't know if that happens to you, but the one thing that X does with its algorithm is, like, the minute I start looking at some of these funny Taylor Swift memes, it's just nonstop. It never ends.
16: Oh, yeah.
1: And I like that, but then it's like, this is too much. I get 10 posts in a row.
13: I've been experimenting with this. They use a thing called dwell time, and they see how long you pause. And so even if you set your phone down on something you don't like and maybe you set it aside, it's going to dwell. It's got a little timer goes off on the dwell time. So I kind of keep scrolling as quick as I can, learning to read as quickly as I can.
1: Oh, wow. Okay. So I got to up my game.
13: Yeah. Sometimes you look at the opposition news report and suddenly, boom, every Democrat's on your feed. You're like, okay, block.
1: Yeah. We still got to get you on X, formerly Twitter, John. You haven't been on there in about 8 years since you got banned.
13: It's a badge of honor at this point.
1: Yeah, it is a badge of honor for John. He got banned after, like,

0: Friday night yet. But, like, it's one thing if you just are jealous and you just don't like Taylor Swift. That's your prerogative. That's fine. You're entitled to feel that way. But just say that. Don't say that it annoys NFL fans, it doesn't bring in Swifties, and it's bad for business, when there's literally no way to back that with any kind of evidence at all, John.
1: I want to say that about any Peyton Manning commercial. Yeah. No, I kind of like the Taylor Goes Raytown Top, so that obviously sold out. That looks good.
0: Yes. Oh, that's a good way to... What did you call that?
1: Taylor Goes Raytown. Yeah.
0: That's
1: excellent. I saw that top and said, hey.
0: That is excellent.
1: How you doing?
0: That's right. Taylor Goes Raytown. I love that.
2: See, I have the evidence that is exactly opposite of that guy. We had visitors from Europe coming to Arrowhead. I have a cousin who has season tickets to the Seahawks, who's flying in for the Chargers game. Mm-hmm. So you have people flying in from all over because of Taylor Swift.
0: I think that there is some of that for sure, no doubt. I think my favorite that I saw yesterday with the Taylor memes where she points at the ring and says, that's my husband, is this one. My wife, after I break down 7 delivery boxes without asking what in God's great earth she just ordered. That's well done. That's well done. One of my other favorites was me when my husband actually finds all the right stuff at the grocery store without calling me for help. That's perfect, too, because I'm that guy. Which one am I getting? What can of beans is it again? Is it the organic? Oh, gosh, so that's not an aisle 3. That's an aisle 17. Oh my gosh. Yeah.
3: I'm getting pissed now.
0: But I do my best. I nailed it on Sunday. Went to Hy-Vee with the 2 younger girls, and I nailed it. Got the entire list top to bottom. Didn't screw anything up.
1: Nice. You added a 5 to your degree of difficulty there with the 2 younger.
0: I did. Well, I said, does anybody want to come with me? And everyone said no. And then finally someone said yes. So then the other one said yes. So then I...
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4: Clouds, a little bit of drizzle again this afternoon. We break free from that. We get mostly cloudy skies. Low 70s will do it today. Very comfortable. Tomorrow, beautiful day. Best day of the week is Wednesday. Low 70s are back and sunshine. From KCTV, I'm First Warren 5 Chief Meteorologist Luke Doris.
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5: 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Number one.
6: A federal appeals court says Missouri must use the 2025 redrawn congressional maps in the November election, but it's unclear what impact the ruling may have immediately, as the order is stayed until 5 p.m. on September 28th, allowing time for a likely appeal to the U.S. Supreme Court. So this ruling from the Eighth Circuit came down late yesterday, just before 5 p.m., and could throw Missouri's elections deeper into chaos. The three-judge panel says Missouri must use the maps passed last year by state lawmakers, the ones that were used in the August primary, and likely squeezes Emanuel Cleaver here in Kansas City out of his congressional seat. The Missouri Supreme Court has ruled the state cannot use those maps. Of course, the Supreme Court has already issued a stay that remains in effect until the high court decides the case. It's a mess, an absolute mess. Military ballots have been mailed. Absentee voting begins today, and no one knows what district they're going to be in. It's just a colossal failure on so many levels.
5: Number two.
6: Rolling through hour 6 at 6, let's go to Blue Springs, where police say Melody Wooten, 15, and Jamia Smith, 16, left their home in Blue Springs. They were missing, and now the police say both of these girls have been found safe. That update came late yesterday. The authorities believe the teens, when they went missing, may be in the Grandview area. But thankfully, the 15 and 16-year-old were ultimately found. They were safe, and that obviously is welcomed news after there was certainly a scare over the last 24 hours in the Blue Springs area.
5: Number three.
6: Next up, we go to Olathe, where the city council has approved rezoning 31 acres at College Boulevard and Lone Elm Road for the Sunnybrook development. A mixed-use project that will bring hundreds of apartments and townhomes and restaurants and more to Northwest Olathe. A Dillon's grocery store will serve as the anchor of the development. So Dillon's will be there. And listen, the Sunnybrook, if you drive down that part of College, it's kind of been there sitting as just an empty plot of land with a sign for Sunnybrook for a very long time. And it was always unclear what the plan was or what they were waiting on, but they needed their rezoning. I like the idea that they have some townhomes in there and it's not just purely apartment rentals. But, you know, between that, the Chiefs facility, it's like, guys, I don't know if there is enough commerce to be had for everybody to make money here. But hey, no one asked me. Just rezone, let the developers do what they want. But single family, nah. Townhomes, baby, at best. At best, you're getting some townhomes. But you're getting a lot more apartments because, well, that's what they like to do.
5: Number four.
6: Next up, let's go to this story. KCK. A school bus was struck by gunfire during a shooting incident that left one man dead yesterday morning. KCK police responded to the shooting just before 6:40 a.m. in the area of North 18th and Longwood Ave, just south of Quindaro Boulevard. Officers showed up at the scene. They found a man with an apparent gunshot wound. He was pronounced dead at the scene. And at the same time as the incident occurred, there happened to be a school bus passing by in the area on a normal route, and it was inadvertently struck by gunfire. We do believe, says Captain Messick, that the incident, with everything we know so far, was targeted at the individual, not at the school bus. And no students on the bus were injured. Thank goodness for that. Hey, little Johnny, how was school today? Well, outside of my school bus getting hit by gunfire, Mom, it was great. Jeez. Unbelievable. Thankfully, nobody was hurt. Next up,
7: number five.
6: Lee's summit drama. Mayor Beto López announced yesterday that he was stripping council member Hillary Shields of her mayor pro tem title 5 months after he named her to the role. López indicated he was unhappy with Shields' time as mayor pro tem, said he was appointing council member Donnie Funk to replace her. Donnie Funk, what a name. Shields told the Star she believed the decision was retaliation for her not supporting a proposal that would immediately give pay raises to the city's two municipal court judges, including Beto López's wife, Vanessa Maxwell López. The pay increase for the judges has been floated as part of a long-running discussion on improving operations and expanding docket days for the city's beleaguered municipal court. López denied Shields' allegation and wrote that his decision was based on working environment, effectiveness of the council, and not on any single vote, policy disagreement, or individual issue.
7: Number six.
6: And last up in our six at six, in Jefferson City, since we're now out there in Columbia, two-time NBA champion and former Jay, OG Anunoby, returned to Jeff City yesterday. The high school court was dedicated to him. He was part of that New York Knicks team that, of course, won.
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17: From ABC News, I'm Sherry Preston. Tens of thousands of airline passengers stuck for hours along the East Coast on Monday with residual problems still affecting airports this morning. ABC's Gio Benitez says it all started after a cable line was cut in New Jersey, prompting delays and cancellations.
18: The ground stops expanding to Washington, D.C. New York City's JFK and LaGuardia impacted too. Nearly 100 flights diverted, some flights leaving Europe for the U.S. also turning back.
19: The FAA has
10: implemented a ground stop for all traffic into the New York area.
18: Today's incident comes just 24 hours after a separate equipment failure at New York's regional facility Sunday. Flights slowed for several hours. The FAA now investigating.
17: President Trump made it to New York, where he will address the UN General Assembly in a couple of hours. Hanging over his speech, the U.S. war with Iran and the energy price increases because of it.
16: Trump said this conflict would last just weeks, but we are now 7 months into this, and the war is widening in the region with no end in sight. Now, the president today is expected to argue that the war is necessary to prevent Iran from obtaining a nuclear weapon, but that argument has not been enough to prevent this conflict from being deeply unpopular as oil and gas prices continue to rise.
17: ABC Chief White House Correspondent Mary Bruce. Anger in the Texas Capitol after another shooting by ICE. ABC's Pierre Thomas is there.
19: Monday evening, frustrated protesters taking to the streets of Austin after a Venezuelan man who was working as a DoorDash driver and who was shot by ICE agents tells reporters he has not received proper medical care. Overnight, we learned that in the face of mounting pressure, Wilbur Rafael Garces Perez has been moved to a medical center after spending hours in an immigration detention center, even though he says he still had a bullet lodged in his back.
17: A Mississippi grand jury returning no charges in the case of Nolan Wells, the teenager found dead after a July 4th trip. This is ABC News.
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17: Lindsey Clancy's lawyer is asking a judge to investigate the conduct of the lone juror who wanted to convict the Massachusetts mom of murder in the death of her 3 young children. Kevin Reddington looking for a decision on dropping the case itself by the end of the month.
22: Yeah, we're anticipating the 29th. I'm hoping that Judge Sullivan allows the termination of the case. I mean, it's just a case that needs to be done. It needs to be done.
17: The jury was unable to reach a unanimous verdict. As President Trump addresses the UN today about the war in Iran, even some Republicans are calling for an end. ABC's Lana Moise amid continued rising energy prices.
23: Home heating costs are skyrocketing.
24: I feel horrible for a lot of people.
23: This oil supplier in Connecticut says prices are up $2 a gallon over the last year. He says some customers are no longer filling their tanks.
24: It's going to be a struggle this winter if things don't start coming down very shortly.
23: Iowa Republican Senate candidate Ashley Hinson, who previously voted in favor of the war, is now calling for an immediate end to it, saying we need to use every option at our disposal to provide some relief from high prices.
17: The midterms are 6 weeks from today. The book by Princess Diana's brother Charles Spencer went on sale today in the UK. In many places, it was being advertised for half off. No reason why. The book includes some incendiary claims, including that then Prince Charles dismissed his concerns about William and Harry walking behind their mother's casket. Sherry Preston, ABC.
12: 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KFRU.
6: Been quite some time here in Kansas City. And it takes some stones to say it, because there are going to be many in city government who don't like this. I'm not saying retaliation is part of the conversation here, but it's definitely something that a lot of business owners in Kansas City do not have the chutzpah to say. And it comes from the owner of Anton's at 1610 Main Street, right there in the crossroads, 16th and Main, right along the streetcar line, by the way. I thought those were the kind of places in this town that, like, people were just dying to open up businesses. That's what I was told. If you build it, they will come, right? If you put that streetcar right there, oh my gosh, people are going to be falling over themselves to get in line to own one of these businesses. Apparently, that's not happening.
25: You still poor, broke, busted in this.
6: Crossroads Steakhouse and Taproom Anton, 1610 Main, will say goodbye almost immediately or as soon as it runs out of product. Owner Anton Kotar told the Star over the phone late last night that he expects service will last no more than a couple of days. He said, "We're going to run everything almost half price and close." Now, why is he shutting down? Here's the indictment on Kansas City. Kotar said there were several factors that caused him to close. High sales taxes, frustrations with the health department, and the economy. The area around his business also felt unsafe at times. And here's the quote. "I would not open a business in Kansas City ever again." Damn. Now, that's sad. It's really sad. Small business guy, restaurateur, opened up the restaurant in 2012 in its current digs. It's one of those great old, you know, brick buildings from the turn of the 20th century. Offers steak from area ranchers, so, you know, local ranchers get hurt, dry-aged, in-house. I have not been there, but, you know, I've been to enough places around there. You know the area right there at 16th and Main. So you could walk to T-Mobile if you want, take the streetcar, whatever. The fact that you've got a guy willingly saying to the Kansas City Star, "I would not open a business in Kansas City ever again," that should make everybody at City Hall blush. That should make them hang their heads in shame. Will it? Probably not. They'll probably attack the restaurant owner if they're asked about it. They'll say this guy doesn't know what he's doing. The bureaucrats will claim they could run a restaurant better than him. Maybe we'll put a government-run grocery store in there or something. That's what it was 125 years ago, by the way. They'll do something like that. They'll have some nonchalant, obnoxious answer if they're asked. When what they really should do is say, "Boy, how does this happen? What are we doing wrong? Our sales taxes are too high. The health department's been a joke since our boy Rex Archer was running the show.
0: Thanksgiving. Oh. Boy, I love Thanksgiving."
6: We're getting to the point where we could start using that drop again now that it's officially fall, right? That's the go-ahead?
1: Absolutely.
6: Okay. Yep. All right. I'm allowed to use old Rex Archer. He's back in the saddle. The guy once said he'd rather jump out of a second-story window than eat inside of a restaurant during the fall of 2020 when COVID was happening. Literally, the man said that. He'd rather jump out of a second-story window than dine indoors.
1: You'd be safer doing that.
6: Yeah, you'd be safer doing that. I dined a lot indoors. I'll tell you what I would not have done, jump out of a second-story window. But to each their own. Rex would have fallen out of the second story anyway, not jumped. But that's separate. Kansas City should be saying, all right, what's going on with our sales taxes? What's going on with our health department? The economy, I get it. There are things a city can't control on that front. But safety also being a problem. And the safety, I mean, if you're not going to feel safe right there at 16th and Main, more or less the hub of the entertainment district, one of the entertainment districts in Kansas City, along the streetcar line. Now, that location, if you've been down there, it's a little awkward where the building is kind of standalone between a bunch of surface area parking lots. And let's not forget, you know, Kansas City infamously has blamed parking lots and parking lot owners for why crime happens in their parking lots, not the criminals. So you've got that as part of the equation as well. This is all really looking at some of these issues. And let's be honest, some of these pet projects that lean very much to the left when it comes to high taxes, not feeling safe, and a heavy bureaucratic hand from the health department, and people saying, "Screw this, I'm done. I don't want this anymore. I don't need this anymore. There's too many other places I can operate where I'm not going to get beat up by my government, also feel unsafe, and have high property taxes in the process or high sales taxes in the process. I'm done. I'm out. I'm not doing this anymore." So that is a headline that should be screaming across every single Kansas City news outlet this morning. A quote from the owner of Anton's shutting down at 1610 Main, saying, "I would not open a business in Kansas City ever again." And if we had investigative journalism, and it wouldn't really take investigative journalism, it would just, you know, be an honest conversation about why restaurants are saying, "I can't operate here. Bureaucracy's too much. Taxes are too high. And I don't feel safe. My employees, my customers don't feel safe. That's impacting me. That's impacting my business. we'd have an honest, open discussion about that. But media doesn't want to do that. They have no interest in doing that. So, you know, we just whistle past the graveyard and it's on to the next story. But this is a guy who's basically waving the white flag and saying, let me help you. Let me help future businesses. Let me help get the city back on track. And instead, what the city will do is say, hey, don't worry. We're going to subsidize this shiny new area of town, whether it's the riverfront with the current, whether it's the Royals, even as much as I like that deal. You pick and choose your spot. The Plaza, they will just basically take tax dollars. They'll redirect it to hand to a developer, and they'll say, this one's going to work. Meantime, the guy who already was in business for 14 years was trying to run a business in Kansas City for a decade and a half, wasn't some big shot, trying to provide a service for this town, closed down and said, you guys are screwing me. And everyone's like, yeah, and?
1: Nobody cares.
6: And no one cares. 913-408-7957. Pete, the sales taxes around there are at least 14%. Part of that is because of the streetcar. My daughter works at Wolfpack Barbecue. There's a sales tax of 14%, and customers are not happy because of it. You know, at what point do you say, my sales tax dollars just can't be wasted like this anymore? 14%. That is absurd. I'll never forget one of the first stories I covered here in Kansas City 8.5 years ago came from the Show Me Institute. And they're on the show every Wednesday morning at 8:30, Missouri-based think tank. And I think it was Patrick Toohey who was on the show then. And he talked about how the sales tax rate on Broadway in Kansas City, Missouri, is higher than the sales tax rate on Broadway in Manhattan, New York. Now, not the property taxes and all the other stuff, income, but the, just the pure sales tax number. When you stack on city, county, state, and all the little sales taxes that get chopped up there, it is higher in Kansas City, Missouri, in parts of Kansas City, Missouri, than it is in Manhattan, New York. That's crazy. And eventually, people are going to vote with their dollar and say, I'm done. I'm out. I don't need this anymore. And then the owners have to say, I'm done. I'm out. I don't need this anymore. And now you have this beautiful 120-year-old brick building, prime part of Kansas City at 16th and Main, that's going to be empty, that's got potential. And people are going to say, geez, I wonder why a business isn't there. Well, one was there for 14 years, and they had to close shop.
2: People jump on the streetcar and get out of there.
3: Ding, ding, ding, ding.
6: 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He wants to unionize that guy so he can have a proper pee break and a proper lunch break. Go to Anton's, hit up the tap room, get a half off beer and a half off steak and call it a day. 913-408-7957. 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
3: Ding, ding, ding, ding.
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0: total blackout. The Founding Fathers wanted freedom of information in a very necessary situation in order to have a responsible electorate. 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That is the Morning O'Reilly Update. More analysis later on.
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2: It's getting dicey between Doc Marshall and Pastor Adam in the Kansas U.S. Senate race. The Doc and the Pastor, we got to figure out what to do with that. There's something there. I don't know what it is yet, but there's something there to have some fun with. The Doctor versus the Pastor, HBO Max. I don't know what it is. Maybe they just got a mud wrestle, arm wrestle. I don't know what it is. What was that show on MTV back in our heyday, Mark? The celebrity...
3: Celebrity Deathmatch?
2: Yeah! Oh, yeah. Remember that one?
3: Let's get it on.
2: Yeah, that's great. Good job, Mark. That was quick. I didn't tee you up for that. I was just hoping you'd know it. Celebrity Deathmatch from MTV in probably the late 90s, I would say, give or take. Maybe early 2000s, more or less.
3: The PC crowd did not like
2: it. No, they did not. Oh, man, that was a throwback right there. Nice job. Well, we may have to do that with Doc Marshall and Adam Hamilton. So they continue to call each other out. The question now is whether or not they're going to debate. And Roger Marshall says that Adam Hamilton is afraid to debate without the manufactured crowds he bussed into the state fair last weekend. He's running away from a second debate because he doesn't stand for anything. All he offers are platitudes and theatrics. So that is the quote and the statement from Doc Marshall on X in the last couple of days. And Adam Hamilton responded to that. And here's what the Johnson County pastor had to say.
4: It's true. $20 million is nothing compared to a lot of these races. And we've raised over half of that already from thousands and thousands of voters across the state in every county. By the way, did you know in the second quarter, the last quarter that was reported to the FEC, that Roger Marshall had 27 named donors in Kansas who contributed to his campaign? 27. We had thousands and thousands in every county. So he wants to have the Fox News debate. I'm like, that's cool. I'm really, you know, we had a great time down in Hutchinson. I'm ready. Let's do it. Do you know that Nexstar, who owns WDAF Fox 4, Nexstar has a policy that a person can't get on the debate stage unless they've raised 25% of their money in their state. And Roger Marshall doesn't qualify for the debate. PACS is where he's raised his money. He raised more in Florida than he did in Kansas the last quarter.
2: So that is what Pastor Adam Hamilton said in response to Roger Marshall. And here's the thing. Roger Marshall obviously has completely denied all of that. And obviously, he shared some of the receipts and email exchanges that he had with Fox 4. Now, to be clear, I got to correct Adam Hamilton on something there. He called it like a Fox News debate because it's Fox 4 here in Kansas City. Fox 4 in Kansas City has nothing to do with Fox News, okay? Absolutely nothing to do with them. It's not like Fox News tells Fox 4 locally how to do their programming. They're owned by Nexstar. It's its own publicly traded company, NXST. I mean, they've got their own board, their own shareholders, their own investors, the whole deal. That's just what they are and who they are. It's not tied to Fox News. Don't take the Fox brand and just say, well, it's Fox 4. It's obviously Fox News. That's not the case at all. They have the branding of Fox, but they're not a Fox News affiliate or something like that. So Roger Marshall has shared some of the receipts in an email exchange that he had with some of the folks in the campaign and at Fox, basically saying, hey, you know, we want to have a debate. We want Senator Marshall to be a part of that debate. And Roger Marshall said here, this is a complete lie about what Adam Hamilton just said. Here are the receipts. I accepted and the Hamilton campaign declined. And Roger Marshall writes here, likely because you can't bus in a crowd to a TV studio. Oh my gosh, because the allegations from Doc Marshall is that Adam Hamilton bussed in a bunch of his supporters to the state fair last weekend. And that's where people were heckling and hissing Roger Marshall. That's the allegation from Doc Marshall. And back and forth we go. But it's interesting, you know, it looks like Adam Hamilton doesn't want to debate. Ty Masterson is saying he does not want to debate Cindy Holscher in the governor's race in Kansas after they debated at the state fair last weekend. So the person who is in the lead of the latest polling is the one who doesn't want to debate. That's not exactly a surprise. That's typically how it goes. When you're the one who wants the debate, it usually means that you are behind. Before we get to Scott Fawn at the Missouri Times, Nick is in Kansas City. We were just talking about Anton shutting down on Main Street. Nick, I've got a minute for you here. I know you tried to operate businesses in Kansas City. What's your experience?
5: Pete, how you doing? I was listening to your program about Antoine. That's unfortunate, but to make a long story short, my family has been in the restaurant business since early 1970s, and I decided to open mine. And the health department, when they show up without notice, you almost want to cringe because you know they're just going to find faults. And I find it interesting because I like to go to restaurants, randomly, whichever it's closer when I'm working. And I find it interesting that there's a lot of restaurants that are very filthy. And I always ask myself, why don't they close them down? I mean, my restaurant was really clean. The last
2: I got 10 seconds here. How many restaurants have you operated in Kansas City?
5: I own about 3 restaurants. Anyway, one of the inspectors...
2: Gotta run. Nick, I appreciate...
6: Missouri Net News, I'm Matt Pilger. The 8th U.S. Circuit Court of Appeals ruling to use the Republican-designed congressional map will end up in the U.S. Supreme Court. Richard Von Glahn of People Not Politicians is appealing, and he says the court left a window for that.
7: SCOTUS will likely rule on this for the third time.
6: Missouri consumers are watching closely to see whether the latest U.S.-Canada tariffs will lead to higher prices on everyday goods. Jeffrey Jones is Associate Dean of the College of Business at Missouri State University.
8: Agricultural products, the margins on those are generally pretty thin, so a lot of those tariffs will get passed on pretty quickly.
6: Missouri Attorney General Catherine Hanaway is urging a federal investigation into Chinese suppliers of ingredients used in some compounded weight loss and diabetes drugs. Hanaway joined attorneys general from several other states in calling for stronger oversight of imported pharmaceutical ingredients. This is Missouri Net.
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12: Missouri Nuts Sports, I'm Bill Pollack. The Springfield Cardinals will go for the Texas League Championship tonight at Route 66 Stadium. Springfield won at Amarillo on Sunday. Leadoff hitter Ty Peete is 6-for-6 with 2 home runs and 6 RBIs in his last 6 at-bats. Springfield looking for back-to-back Texas League Championships. Including the playoffs, Patrick Mahomes has 31 game-winning drives in the fourth quarter and overtime since 2018. That's the most in that span. Mahomes improves to 8-0 in overtime during the regular season, the best undefeated record by a starting quarterback. And Travis Kelce leads the Chiefs with 12 catches for 172 yards and 1 touchdown. Andy Reid says Travis is still motivated.
13: He likes his surrounding cast that's around him too, which sure helps as just an extra challenge there to make sure that, you know, that you're up there and competing.
12: The Chiefs are at Miami Sunday. Bill Pollack, Missouri Nuts Sports.
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2: That I've ever covered here in the Kansas City area. And yesterday, federal appeals court says Missouri must use the 2025 redrawn congressional maps in the November election. But it's unclear what impact the ruling may have immediately because military ballots are being sent out. Absentee voting starts today. So in August, last month, of course, everyone voted in the Missouri primaries, and they voted under this new congressional map, which, of course, is likely to squeeze out Emanuel Cleaver from his seat here in Kansas City. The Missouri Supreme Court then says, no, you got to use the old maps that obviously were beneficial to Emanuel Cleaver from 22. And now you have this 8th Circuit Court of Appeals saying, oh, by the way, you got to use the new map. I don't know what's going on anymore. Scott Faughn hopefully does. He's the owner of the Missouri Times, does a fantastic job joining us here in Kansas City. All right, Scott, what's going on? What's the simplistic takeaway here on what this means?
0: The simplistic takeaway is this is an absolute mess. Anytime a Missouri Republican gets a call from a Washington, D.C. phone number, they immediately assume the position and chaos ensues. Look, we've talked about this many times. I understand why they did it. The Democrats do the same, if not worse. It was just done poorly because it was slapped together really just for Washington people who, if you want to know who runs the Missouri Republican Party, they do not live in Missouri. They look down on you. They think you're scum. They think you're flyover. They don't know if you're Kansas, Iowa, Missouri. But so they've taken this to the appeals court, which is a federal thing. Now, you've heard of the 9th District Court of Appeals, right, in San Francisco? Now, they're like the most liberal, partisan Democrats, and they sort of embarrass other Democrats, right, because they do such goofy things. The 8th Circuit in Missouri has become, for Republicans, the hyper-partisan embarrassment that San Francisco is for the Democrats. So I'm not at all surprised that they made this ruling. The 8th Circuit would rule on anything pro-Republican. I mean, I'm not even sure they'd let Democrats vote if it was up to them. So this isn't super surprising. The Supreme Court is where this is all going to end up and probably where it should end up. They have indicated a couple times they did not want to do this in a haphazard emergency situation. They've said they wanted to probably take this case up and rule on it in their normal course. And so they have stayed other rulings. Now, I think from what I've heard, it's unlikely that you go see Catherine Hanaway in the Missouri Supreme Court firing away on behalf of Rick Bratton. I think what's likely to happen is either one, the Supreme Court lets this stand and you vote under the new maps and Rick Bratton goes to Congress, then they rule on the case in their normal, probably their spring session. Or they just stay this order and take the case up in the spring session and Cleaver goes to Congress. So I think what you're not going to see the Perry Mason, Matlock court case where it's like, aha, Rick Bratton has an alibi for April 12th, right? Mm-hmm. I think what you're going to see is either the Supreme Court sends out a very short stay of this ruling and just puts it on pause until they can hear it in the full argument. Then you have the whole Supreme Court fight where all the Missourians go to the Supreme Court and argue this out. I would say it's either you're going to get, it's not going to be the big climactic end of the movie this week that folks want. It's either going to be a quiet stay of the ruling or they're going to do nothing and they'll send Rick Bratton to Congress.
2: Okay, Scott Fawn, Missouri Times, joining us on KCMO Talk Radio. Now, you said something there that Missouri Republicans did this in kind of a haphazard kind of way. What could they have done differently, though, because the Missouri Supreme Court ultimately made its ruling? What could have changed that outcome in hindsight that maybe the party could have done a better job with?
0: Well, you could have started from the beginning and done this 10 years ago where you could think through it. Then when the citizens veto weigh in, I mean, look, the Republican Party in this state has totally give up trying to talk to independent voters. They have left that to a very small cadre. It used to be like a Ryan Silvey was their ambassador to normal people. And you know what? The reason they did it, they didn't have to. They could win elections because Democrats would invent like defunding the police. And that's where everybody thinks it's going to be a bad year for Republicans. The only thing that can save Republicans at this point, I just paid $4.25 for gas. My truck hates Donald Trump. My F-150 despises Donald Trump right now. I don't see how the Republicans can make a case that they can rule the country better. But what they have been able to count on is Democrats deciding to defund the police, Democrats not being able to answer how many genders there are to little children. Don't underestimate Democrats' total power to come up with some America-hating bizarroness and save Trump. The Democrats have been his best friend all along. I think it could be again. But yeah, I think they could have done this in a normal way. The citizens' veto is something I like. The citizens can come together and get signatures and vote on a law that was passed by the legislature and veto it. I like that. To me, there is a populist streak in me, and I like when regular folks weigh in. I think it's a hard argument to make to people that you shouldn't get to vote on something. And that's essentially the argument the Republicans are making is, we pass laws, you live under them, and you don't get much of a say. That's where I'm telling you, Pete, this Amendment 6 is bad news, but it's the product of a party with a supermajority that's relied on Donald Trump's popularity, that's quit talking to independent people, pretty much just screams at itself. And you see what happened to the pro-life movement when they stopped trying to convince people to be pro-life, and they just started screaming to other people they weren't pro-life enough. we have now one of the most pro-choice jurisdictions on the planet, on planet Earth, not America, on planet Earth. And so when you stop trying to convince people you're right and you start screaming at them that they're not right enough, it's usually not good, and you'll pay a price. Now, Missouri luckily has the National Democrats. They'll never be in the minority until the National Democrats get some sense, but it will be a problem. They're relying on John Patterson to personally go say, hey, we're not that bad, while the rest of them just scream at each other. They're not crazy enough. It's not a long-term solution, and it yields things like this. And also, when you're not working for the people in Liberty, you're working for the people in D.C., it shows. And this whole fiasco is done for nobody in Smithfield. There is nobody that they care about in Raytown. It is all about Washington, D.C.
2: Scott Fawn on KCMO Missouri Times. Now, let me just play devil's advocate and say, well, hold on. Sure. The conservative guy, the right-leaning guy in Raytown is going to be much happier with Mark Alford or Rick Bratton than he was with Emanuel Cleaver. So how can you tell me it's not for that guy?
0: Well, if all you care about is one political party, yeah, that's great. I do think, though, most people don't care who the member of Congress is. But I think the Republicans may find out they care a lot how much they pay for gas. I think the Democrats found that out when Trump bounced Joe Biden or whoever they put in, Kamala Harris. I do think you are, and again, what was the whole Amendment 6 or Amendment 5 argument? We haven't grown in a quarter century. Well, who's ran things for that quarter century? Now, again, the Democrats are so bizarre and so DEI and CRT and obsessed with all this nonsense. We don't have to worry about them being in the majority here, but I think it makes it awfully hard when John Patterson has to single-handedly carry the, hey, we're not just wackos and we're not just servants of Washington message by himself and no one else in the party is helping him. I think that's a heavy lift for John Patterson. I mean, you're essentially putting the entire message of, hey, we're not nuts on one person while the rest of the party does everything they can do to convince the rest of the state they are nuts. That's not fair to John Patterson. It's probably not a successful strategy. So we'll find out what happens here in about 6 weeks. But I think they could have done this in a few different ways. I also think if the citizens want to vote on something, why don't you go convince them to vote for this map if it's so popular? Well, convince them to vote for the map.
2: I agree. I had a couple members of the Missouri legislature, and you mentioned John Patterson. He's, of course, in Lee's Summit. He's got a tough Senate battle on his hands. But I've had a couple members of the legislature reach out and say, hey, we gotta get on and talk about this Amendment 6, which to simplistically explain it for those that don't know, would basically, and you tell me if I'm wrong here, Scott, allow Missourians to keep basically voting through citizen-led petitions on anything that passes the legislature, right?
0: Yep.
2: Okay.
0: What it's going to be is if you thought all the mail and commercials on Amendment 5 were fun and enjoyable and a good way to do public policy, Amendment 6 makes Amendment 5 the permanent way we do public policy in the state of Missouri.
2: Yeah. Okay.
0: It is done for left-wingers. It is paid for by, again, Missouri is being tossed to and fro by Washington money. Mm-hmm. Washington Democrats are paying for Amendment 6. It will make it essentially every single year you're going to have to vote on everything. So citizens' veto has been used very sparingly. This will be used all the time.
2: Okay, so I had a couple members of the legislature in Missouri reach out, and one in particular said, hey, Pete, I'm sure you're familiar with Amendment 6 on the ballot this November. I'm trying to get the word out that this needs to be voted down.

0: on the ballot. They had no plan. They did nothing to pass that. Farm Bureau had to carry the 99% of things that happened on the Amendment 4 campaign was Farm Bureau. Mm-hmm. And they didn't even get brought in on writing it. So they have abused this process, and this is what happens. When you stop talking to people and you just scream at yourselves and you put these things on the ballot year after year and you don't support them, while other people have to go get signatures, you're going to have – the system always overcorrects. It never undercorrects. And in this case, out of this IP process that has been abused by Democrats, that has also been abused by Republicans, now you have some Democrats that have came in here with a very shrewd amendment, let people decide, and they're going to turn – when they can't win at the ballot box voting for the legislature – now they're going to turn this place into essentially a straight republic. And I think it's going to be bad. I mean, mm-hmm. we are regressing as a state, and no one seems to care. When Mike Kehoe cared, you saw what happened to him. I think this Amendment 6 is bad news, but I'm with you. If you're saying it's so bad news, you're sitting on $5 million in your campaign account. How much of that are you spending to fight this?
1: Yeah.
0: Because the other side, I'm going to tell you, I believe they have $6 million to pass this. And Pete, you are as astute student of the media as I am. Not just talk radio, but the media. $6 million or $600,000, I like their chances.
1: I do too. Scott Fawn, Missouri Times, doing great work. Really appreciate you, Scott. Thanks for the insight. Thanks for the perspective, and we'll do it again soon.
0: I can't wait to talk to you after the final of this comes, right? After the Supreme Court finally Bush versus Gore's this thing. And it'll be to see whose ass gets gored, right?
1: Yeah, yeah. We'll have some fun with that. Thank you, Scott. Appreciate you.
0: You bet, buddy.
1: Talk All to right. you later. Talk to you soon. Scott Fawn, Missouri Times, does a great job and knows the inner workings of Jeff City as well as anybody. It is 7:46 on a Tuesday morning. We have those Oktoberfest tickets for Crown.
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0: could be trending come November, John.
1: Any size vehicle should be complaining about the fuel consumption price, yeah. Right? It's all relative. It's all scale of economy.
0: Yes, yes, yes, yes. No doubt. All right. Well, you know, this is something I keep seeing in the wake of Sunday Night Football, where, of course, the Chiefs took care of business against the Colts in overtime. My timeline is just obsessed, and it's because I can't get enough of the Taylor Swift memes where after a big Travis Kelce touchdown, the TV cameras pan to her, and she points at her wedding ring and says, "That's my husband." So I have a really hot take. It is wholesome and attractive that Taylor Swift is proud of her husband. I know.
2: Talk about a bombshell.
0: No, I firmly believe that. And the hilarious part of all this is that there are some people who may disagree with Taylor Swift's politics, of which I am one. But I wonder if I'm seeing a changing of the guard. Not that Taylor Swift's going to be donning any kind of a red MAGA hat at a game anytime soon. I'm not expecting that. But just culturally and socially, where Taylor Swift has been for the bulk of her adult life to where she appears to be today are two very different places. You know what diehard feminists don't do? What Taylor Swift just did in front of the entire world on Sunday night. Because they view their husbands as just basically a prop to further their feminism. Taylor Swift points at her ring, which, by the way, nice ring, and says, "That's my husband. My alpha male husband is that dude who just made that play on that football field." And that's what I find somewhat hypocritical from some people who I agree with on, you know, many political issues, but I see them online whining, complaining, "Taylor this, Taylor that, I'm so exhausted, I'm sick of it." What I find awfully hypocritical here is that so many people who are promoting, "Hey, let's get married. Let's settle down. That's good for society. That's good for America. That's good for our culture. Let's have kids," are getting mad at mass media showing the most famous woman on the planet celebrating her marriage. Not her baby daddy. Not her boyfriend. Her actual husband, who she married, didn't have kids out of wedlock with or something like that. She is celebrating her marriage. She is celebrating the man in her life. And some of these people are still like, "Too much, Taylor. The 15 seconds is just exhausting. I can't take it anymore." No, it's actually something we should be happy about. Stop worrying about what her Instagram post was, you know, from 2 years ago at this point. Where, by the way, we got the last laugh when it comes to who she wanted to be president and who many of us wanted to be president. And now she's out there promoting very wholesome and I think very much attractive relationship goals. And it still upsets people. It's like, what are we doing here, guys? What's going on? Let's actually celebrate this. Let's appreciate this for what it is. Instead of just falling back on the old, "I'm tired of seeing Taylor on the TV, John."
1: Could even Taylor Swift get canceled in the Chiefs backlash?
0: Yeah.
1: Are people so triggered by the Chiefs
0: maybe
1: that even the world's biggest superstar gets so you're caught up in the backwash?
0: You're saying she should have found a Cleveland Brown is what you're telling me. Or a Miami Dolphin. Or, I don't know, Arizona Cardinal.
1: I don't know what could be worse in America. Taylor Swift at a Chiefs game eating broccoli? Or what does America despise? What's the third thing here?
0: Oh, my gosh. Right? You're right. It's just too much, man. It's too much. And for people who claim we're all about family values, wholesome values, Taylor Swift is really encapsulating that.
1: Bingo.
0: NBC caught it on TV, and you're still upset? Just relax. Now, speaking of people being upset,
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12: From ABC News, I'm Sherry Preston. President Trump addresses the UN General Assembly an hour from now with a U.S. war in Iran, rising prices, and a new lawsuit hanging over his speech. ABC News Chief White House Correspondent Mary Bruce is at the UN with the latest on what will get TV coverage today and what may not.
13: Normally on a trip like this, the television networks team up to cover the president's every move. But after Trump banned CNN, MS Now, and Politico, the major television networks, in a sign of solidarity for freedom of the press, announced that they would not send cameras to the president's events. Now, the three networks that were banned, those three outlets, are now suing the administration, accusing the president of a blatant violation of the Constitution. Their first hearing set for tomorrow.
12: Because the president's UN speech is separate from pool coverage, that will be shown. Airports along the East Coast are slowly getting back to normal. Yesterday, after ground stoppages caused by a construction crew that severed a cable by accident, caused thousands of flights to be canceled or delayed. The attorney for the man shot by ICE agents Sunday in Austin, Texas, says her client is hospitalized with a bullet still lodged in his spine. ABC's Jim Ryan.
14: In his initial statement about the shooting of Wilbur Rafael Garces Perez, the Department of Homeland Security said it, along with the FBI, would lead the investigation. Protesters are demanding a local probe, and Austin Police Chief Lisa Davis says her detectives are already involved.
15: We're doing everything within our authority to determine what occurred here in Austin.
14: DHS says Garces Perez is in the country illegally and was slated for deportation when ICE agents tried to pull him over Sunday. Jim Ryan, ABC News in Dallas-Fort Worth.
12: Garces Perez working as a DoorDash driver when he was pulled over and shot. Hurricane Polo has grown into a Category 5 storm in the eastern Pacific off southwestern Mexico. It's not expected to make landfall, but heavy rain with the potential for flooding and landslides is expected. 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
12: A grand jury has found there was not evidence to bring charges in the death of Nolan Wells, the black teenager who was found dead after a July 4th boating trip off the Mississippi Gulf Coast. The DA overseeing the case is Angel Myers McElrath, and she says there were some who suggested a racial component to Nolan Wells' death.
17: What I cannot accept, what I cannot ignore, is that false narratives that Nolan's death was somehow racially motivated, and that this is a case of another young black man denied justice by a racist, corrupt system, were perpetuated and allowed to spread. There is not a shred of evidence to support these narratives.
12: A call to investigate the one lone juror who wanted to convict Lindsay Clancy for the murder of her three children while suffering from postpartum psychosis.
18: Lindsay Clancy's defense attorneys argue that the judge who oversaw the case failed to properly investigate whether the holdout juror who prompted the mistrial followed the court's instruction on reasonable doubt. They argue that the judge had viable choices other than declaring a mistrial, and that trying the case all over again would subject the Massachusetts mother to double jeopardy. Defense lawyers also want the judge to question that juror about whether he was truthful during the jury selection process. Clancy's due back in court next week for the first time since the mistrial. Peter Haralambos, ABC News.
12: Leaf peepers, listen up. Leaf experts tell ABC News conditions are promising for spectacular fall foliage this year. The best colors in the Northeast, early October. Sherry Preston, ABC News.
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20: It's been uncanceled. Coming up at 10 o'clock. 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And 1400 a.m. in Columbia. So now this show goes all the way west to Topeka, where we are running on 102.9, all the way up to the Nebraska border, coming on down through Kansas City on 710 a.m. and, of course, 95.7 FM. And now clear out to east of Columbia on KFRU. So what's next, John?
1: We're going to have to do mile markers on here, I think. 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
20: Oh, boy. Yeah, we're clear out to west of Manhattan at this point. So It is great to be here on a Tuesday morning. Tirade Tuesday is coming up in 30 minutes. That is, for new listeners, your chance to rant on whatever you want. I don't control those 10 minutes of the show. So, listen, I get angry emails and social media DMs all the time. But when somebody sends me a nice handwritten letter, which is very old school, I will actually take the time to read it. I can't read every angry email, angry comment on Facebook, angry DM that I get, because I'd be doing that all day. I'd be just doom scrolling my DMs, which I don't want to do. That's not a nice way to live. It's not.
21: I think Pete's behavior has been egregious.
20: Yeah, I mean, there's a lot of that. But, you know, when you get something in the mail and it's handwritten and it's kind of old school in nature, I'm like, okay, I could go through this. And it comes from, I won't share his full name, but it comes from a listener in Overland Park. His name is Sean. So Sean writes this letter to me and he says, Pete, I'm a periodic listener of your program on 95.7 FM. On Tuesday, September 1st, so he sat on this one for a while as we sit here on September 22nd. One of the topics that morning was on data centers. And you had at least one assistant make a comment about President Donald Trump, which deeply offended my wife and I. He stated that President Trump was a dummy and you did not correct him. Now, I don't know if that was a caller. When this person says assistant, I'm like, well, John's a producer and a newsman. Mark is a producer, board operator. I would not call either of you guys an assistant. I mean, you don't run out and get me coffee or, you know, get me bottles of water, right? I just want to clear that up for the audience. You're not an assistant. John would be a terrible assistant, by the way. he'll tell me so quickly to go pound sand, I won't even know what happened. So these guys are not assistants. There are no assistants on this show. I do not have an assistant. Don't need one, don't want one. But this letter goes on the note here. Pete, this president has had to make some difficult choices, all of which we strongly support. We support all Republicans, and we are not just a couple of dullard snowflakes. We think hard about who we vote for before we vote. An example would be who we are voting for in the Senate race here in Kansas. Do you think we are voting for our church pastor, Adam Hamilton, just because he's running for Senate? No, absolutely not. In fact, I get the feeling that you and Reverend Hamilton have a bromance brewing. Now, hold on a second here.
1: There's a leap.
20: If there's any bromance I have with an area U.S. senator or Senate candidate, it's Roger Marshall, who will come on the show and we'll chop it up and talk about the Chiefs for half the segment. I mean, we'll literally have conversations off the air about the Chiefs. Adam, see, here's how this goes. I've had Adam Hamilton on the show, I think, two or three times. And if I don't basically tell him that he is Chuck Schumer's lapdog, people will claim I somehow have a bromance with him. That's what the allegation or insinuation will be. I went back and I was like, boy, let me kind of listen back to some of these interviews I've done with Adam Hamilton. At no point do I come away listening to that and being like, oh boy, he's in the back pocket of Adam. I think I ask him some fair questions. Here's the thing, though. You know how Adam Hamilton's talented, even though I disagree with the bulk of what he has lobbied for on the campaign trail? Because he sounds good doing it. That's a talent that the best politicians have. And by the way, when you're a pastor, those talents can very easily move over to politics because they're similar skill sets at times. So that's a complete misreading of the situation. But anyway, this strongly worded written letter continues here. We strongly support Roger Marshall for the Senate and Ty Masterson for governor. It would be a blessing to Kansas if we get a governor that will have common sense leadership we can count on. Not a pro-choice and not a pro-boys and girls sports type of governor, like Governor Kelly. I think that's a good take here by this letter writer, Sean in Overland Park. Here's the kicker. I'd change channels for good if it wasn't for Keatsman. Oh, my gosh.
0: We're going to try to tickle your tonsils on every play, okay. I mean, every game.
20: That's cool. I can take it. I really can. I'm totally fine with that. But by the way, there's this thing. I just want to note this as well. You're not required to listen to this show to listen to Keatsman. Like, there's nothing on the radio dial that says, like, if you want to hear Keatsman, you have to hear me. I'm just letting you know in case that's news to some folks. All right. Now the letter continues here. Hey, it's two pages. It's almost done. Now back to the president. He's the best leader this country's had since Ronald Reagan. I agree. One last comment, writes this commenter. The Holy Bible teaches us that we must respect our leaders. Share this to your pals and Rev Adam. Read Exodus 22:28, Acts 23:5. Praise Yahweh. Thank you for your time, Sean Harris. All right, so I'm looking at this letter, and I'm saying to myself, okay, he's upset that someone at some point on the air called the president a dummy and upset I did not correct him. People can say, you can have an opinion on this show that I don't agree with. And by the way, calling someone a dummy is a very much, it's the kind of opinion that I can disagree with, but you can't really factually back it up either way. If someone thinks that you're a dummy, like, how are you gonna? No, he's not. It's, okay, well, I think he is. Well, I don't. Okay, fine. I mean, what's where are we going here with this? What's the point?
1: You have to do the see my finger, see my thumb test.
20: Right? Yeah. And you know, by the way, I think Trump can handle it. Okay, if there's anyone who has been calling people names since he's been in the public spotlight, it's Donald Trump. I mean,
3: they don't know what the f*** they're doing. You understand?
1: Oh, he got
3: that?
1: A letter from Sean, too.
20: I mean, guys, come on. If there's ever a man who can handle some of the heat in the kitchen, it's Donald Trump. Okay? I mean, this guy's made a living calling people names. And even if you're like me and you voted for him three times, if someone calls him a dummy, I'm kind of like, okay. I mean, all right, let's keep the conversation going. That's it. There's nothing more to it than that. I don't think Trump needs our defense every time someone, whether it's on the radio, on social media, on TV, says, you're a dummy. Okay, let's get back to, you know, whatever the issue is at hand here. But there was a lot to get into in this thing, and I'm like, where do I go with this? And where I went with it is right to you on the air on KCMO. And that's all I got. But hey, I like the way that Sean ended this letter. Pray that all shall stop the hate. I agree. And, you know, that can start at the top of the federal government, too, in some respects. I'm just saying that's something that can also happen. Do with that what you want. So we will get to Tirade Tuesday coming up at the bottom of the hour. I suppose our friend Sean could chime in on a Tirade Tuesday here. Take it to the air, not just the written letters. You know, that could be fun. But we also have to get to some more of the stories happening this morning here across Kansas City, including something that, you know, I look at and I say to myself, you can't be serious with this. You can't be. Oh, yes. What's happening now in the Lindsey Clancy saga, not a trial anymore, but the saga, could redefine how we view juries, how we view jurors, and how high profile trials go in this country for years to come. We'll tell you what's going on.
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20: But here we are. This from Fox News yesterday.
28: Clancy's attorney Kevin Reddington filed a motion in court asking the judge to further question the lone holdout juror in court about whether he lied on his juror questionnaire or voir dire by failing to mention a prior domestic violence incident and a restraining order against him.
20: So what we're now seeing is the defense, which did not get its way, and is now making this a very public play out, going out there and going after this lone juror holdout who did not acquit Lindsey Clancy, and trying to basically figure out if they can put him in prison, make his life miserable, force him to hire some attorney, put him into massive amounts of debt, basically ruin his life because he did not go along with the mob. That's what's happening here. Let's be very clear. And Kevin Reddington, the defense attorney for Lindsey Clancy, is the mastermind behind all of this.
28: Reddington is asking, quote, that the court examine juror Doe on the record with counsel present on three subjects only: the truthfulness of the questionnaire and voir dire's answers, the sworn assurance of September 3rd, 2026, and the use of a mobile telephone or receipt of outside information during deliberations. The inquiry will not touch the substance of deliberations. Reddington is asking the court for all 18 confidential juror questionnaires, and he wants to review the lone holdout juror's cell phone records between the hours of 8:30 a.m. and 4:30 p.m. on all of the deliberation days.
20: Hold on. Okay. So Kevin Reddington wants to see if there was actually some kind of a domestic violence allegation against this lone juror holdout. Kevin Reddington is defending a woman who admits she killed her three kids. And now he's aghast by someone potentially having a domestic violence accusation against him. And then he wants to look at the cell phones records of this guy during 9 hours of deliberation. I want to look at the TikToks and where they were for the women that were all over TV the last 2 weeks, turning Lindsey Clancy into a martyr.
1: Thank you.
20: I want to see their TikTok algorithms, Kevin. You want to play that game and go there?
1: There you go.
20: Let's do it, brother.
1: Let's get everybody's.
20: Yep. Let's see everyone's social media feeds on that jury for the last couple of weeks. I'd love that, Kev.
28: Reddington has also asked that juror Nick Dargy be potentially questioned as well about the holdout juror's alleged use of a cell phone during deliberations. Dargy said the holdout juror was essentially disengaged, quote, scrolling on his phone while people were talking to him.
20: Well, could you imagine sitting in that deliberation room with 11 of these Karens, or I guess 9 Karens and a couple of soy boys? You must have quit. He's like, guys, she killed the kids. I'm not doing it, okay? I'm not playing your stupid political game. Not doing it. I'm just going to keep scrolling my phone to try to keep my sanity here. I mean, seriously. Could you imagine, in hindsight, being that guy? Based on what he was dealing with?
28: Michael Duranville has been identified as the holdout juror. He's been attacked by 4 other jurors who have spoken out publicly, accused of not following the law on reasonable doubt. He has said, though, in a statement that he did not have any doubts, that he tried to explain different possible theories during deliberations, but that he kept getting cut off as if he had doubts.
20: Because, of course, he was getting cut off. We've seen these jurors who have gone out there and talked to every local news channel they could, you know, get their hands on. They've been horrible. I mean, they're exactly the kind of people that you would not want to spend 10 minutes with. Never mind 10 hours a day in deliberations with.
28: He says there was enough proof that Lindsey Clancy knew what she was doing and planned it. He's now represented by a defamation attorney. So ultimately here we have a September 29th court date in which Kevin Reddington will present his case as to why he thinks Lindsey Clancy should be found not guilty by lack of criminal responsibility. He says because of a lack of evidence. And then on top of that, he is hoping the judge on that day will accept a motion to further question this lone holdout juror, Michael Duranville, on his actions during deliberations. And then on top of all of that, Bill, we know that Reddington is also looking to file a motion on dismissing this entire case on motions of double jeopardy. So they are trying everything they can here to ensure that Lindsey Clancy does not find her way in prison and does not find that we do not have another trial here.
20: You know, we're about 330 years removed from the Salem witch trials. And, you know, this was in that area of Massachusetts. That's where the courtroom was. And this feels like basically fast forward 330 years, today's version of the Salem witch trials, where social media, public pressure, an entire, in some ways, political movement advocating and lobbying on behalf of a woman who committed one of the most evil and heinous acts you could ever commit. And she turns into the martyr. They turn her into the victim in all this. And the one guy who says, you're nuts, I'm not doing this, is now the guy who finds himself at the center of the controversy. Now the man who finds himself under attack from the system, from the culture. I mean, it's Salem witch trials all over again, is what this is. It's nuts. And it's not going away. On the text line, Pete, the judge should tell Kevin Reddington he's a sore loser, a bully, and he needs to go home. That would be nice. That would be absolutely beautiful. I don't think it's going to happen. The judge has made a lot of mistakes throughout all this as well. Pete, what about the nut jobs on social media actually accusing the father? Well, there's plenty of that as well. Last night, Nancy Grace was on Fox, and here's what she had to say about Kevin Reddington, the defense attorney for Lindsey Clancy.
2: Even if Reddington got what he wanted about investigating the holdout, investigating the juror? What about juror anonymity? You think you're ever going to strike a jury after this? But the reality is, Sean, even if he got what he wanted, you know what the remedy is for a juror that lied on their questionnaire? A mistrial. He's already got a mistrial. So this is nothing but harassment and persecution of the holdout juror. Why? Because he didn't vote the way Reddington wanted him to.
20: Well said by Nancy Grace. Harassment and persecution of the juror. The end result would be a mistrial anyway. That's what ended up happening. It's a fear tactic. There's also a long-term play here. Would you want to be a juror in some of these high-profile cases, given what's going on right now with this one guy in the Lindsey Clancy holdout? Coming up, it's time.
11: Missouri Net News, I'm Matt Pilger. Missouri health leaders are warning of a possible measles exposure linked to a St. Louis Cardinals game earlier this month. The potential exposure happened September 12th at Busch Stadium. Anyone who may have been exposed is being asked to watch for symptoms for 21 days. The 8th U.S. Circuit Court of Appeals ruling to use the Republican-designed congressional map will end up in the U.S. Supreme Court. Richard Von Glahn of People Not Politicians is appealing, and he says the court left a window for that.
12: SCOTUS will likely rule on this for the third time.
11: Missouri consumers are watching closely to see whether the latest U.S.-Canada tariffs will lead to higher prices on everyday goods. Jeffrey Jones is Associate Dean of the College of Business at Missouri State University.
13: The agricultural products, the margins on those are generally pretty thin, so a lot of those tariffs will get passed on pretty quickly.
11: This is Missouri Net.
14: Here we are again, and I gotta tell you, Jim, this match has me really concerned.
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18: Missouri Net Sports, I'm Bill Pollack. The Springfield Cardinals will go for the Texas League Championship tonight at Route 66 Stadium. Springfield won at Amarillo on Sunday. Leadoff hitter Ty Pete is 6-for-6 with 2 home runs and 6 RBIs in his last 6 at-bats. Springfield looking for back-to-back Texas League Championships. Including the playoffs, Patrick Mahomes has 31 game-winning drives in the fourth quarter and overtime since 2018. That's the most in that span. Mahomes improves to 8-0 in overtime during the regular season, the best undefeated record by a starting quarterback. And Travis Kelce leads the Chiefs with 12 catches for 172 yards and one touchdown. Andy Reid says Travis is still motivated.
19: He likes his surrounding cast that's around him too, which sure helps as just an extra challenge there to make sure that, you know, that you're up there and competing.
18: The Chiefs are at Miami Sunday. Bill Pollack, Missouri Net Sports.
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20: All right, it's Tirade Tuesday. The phone lines are open. And this is the one time a week, the 10 minutes out of the 20 hours of radio we do every week on this show, where I have no control over the content. You get to rant and rave and talk about whatever you want to talk about, or really rant about. 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Phones are open on a Tirade Tuesday. We will start with Steve and KCK. Steve, the floor is yours. Go.
23: Good morning, Pete. You know, Pete, we got people in the Middle East fighting a 5,000-year-old sibling rivalry, Jews killing Muslims. We got people here in the United States killing themselves, killing their babies. I just wish people would give Jesus a try. We need more people trying Jesus. Before you kill your kids, before you kill yourself, if you have an addiction, you're suffering depression, you want to kill somebody because they're Jewish or Muslim, please. Give Jesus a try.
20: Attaboy there, Steve. Attaboy. Short, sweet, to the point. Well said. Amen to that, brother. That's excellent. We need more of that. You're right there. Steve and KCK on KCMO in a Tirade Tuesday. It wasn't really a tirade, though. It was just kind of a great message. I like that. 913-408-7957. That's how you line up your calls here on a Tirade Tuesday. Get them in. Get them going. We've got an open line for you right now to get in here on a Tirade Tuesday. Let's go to Shawnee. Jeff, go.
24: Hey, amen also on that one. Hey, I hate to beat a dead horse here, man, but again, the second week in a row, no flyover, no national anthem, man. What is going on with the NFL? I don't know if it's advertisers or what is going on. You're trying to bring people back, and they just blow over, four jets flying over, and somebody singing the national anthem. That blows my mind.
20: Yeah, I noticed that. You know, I was at the game on Monday last week for the opener, but then Sunday, the other night, I was not. And I was waiting to see if NBC was going to show the flyover and show the anthem. And they obviously did not, to your point. Listen, I think they're trying to jam in. That's prime time inventory before the game. Like, they can sell those spots for a fortune. And I hate to say it, but it seems like they're squeezing out the anthem and the flyover to make a bunch of money. But how about this? How about you cut out some of the nonsense talking heads? I don't need Mike Tomlin. Give me the flyover. I'll skip 2 minutes of Mike Tomlin to get the flyover and the anthem, Jeff.
24: Hey, Mundo, I run in like a little kid, turn the TV on like I'm waiting for a Disney show to come on when I was 10 years old. I'm like, to a commercial, what's going on here, man? I got people on Facebook going, man, the Jets just fly over. I'm standing outside looking around. It's like, you guys ain't so important. You can't do the national anthem, man. It's part of us. Let's go, man.
20: Yeah, I'm with you there, my man. I'm with you a lot. There's no doubt about it. Just save some of the nonsense that comes through on the pregame shows and show us the anthem and show us the flyover. Now, I will say this much. I know it's not the same everywhere, right? Showing it in Arizona is not the same as showing it in Kansas City. It doesn't have the same vibe if Monday Night Football's in Miami, if it's in, you know, LA compared to what we get here. And then kind of changing your format based on what city you're in is tough, but I'd like to see it as well. All right, Rich in Kansas City, Tirade Tuesday. Go ahead, Rich.
1: Yeah, I was going through YouTube, and I came across this article on Mahomes getting divorced. And I was curious, so I clicked on it, and it showed a picture of him. He was busy on his phone or something, and he didn't open his wife's door. And that was a premise for why they think they're getting a divorce. And since I clicked on that, then I go to other things, and it just keeps popping up, all these different stories about Mahomes getting divorced. And I think it's just a bunch of bull crap. It's ridiculous. And we ought to be celebrating the fact that they've got such a great marriage. They're raising kids. They're living the American dream. And to put this kind of crap out there just overwhelms me.
20: I'm with you, Rich. I'm with you. It's a sad state of affairs with the internet sometimes when people can make money off of, you know, nonsensical, baseless rumors like that. I'm guessing Patrick and Brittany are more or less used to it, though. But still, it really does suck that people are making money off of nasty, completely fabricated stories like that. And then, like you said, the algorithm starts giving you more of those videos the second you're like, oh, what's this?
2: Dwell time, yep.
20: Yeah, that's the old John Anthony dwell time. Got to get on that. 913-408-7957 at Tirade Tuesday goes to Kansas City. Bob, what's up, Bob? Go ahead.
3: Hi. Hey, I'm a Trump supporter, Republican, but that Jerry Moran and that Josh Hawley are so jacked up, they wouldn't even pass the Clarity Act. They voted against it. They're the only Republicans that voted against it, and I don't know why. I don't know what's wrong with them. They act like they want to support Trump, but they're phonies. That's all I got. Thank you.
20: All right. There you go. Thank you very much there, Bob. Appreciate it. 913-408-7957. And the Clarity Act, for those that don't know, is a federal bill that's designed to create, it's kind of like a regulatory framework for cryptocurrencies and digital assets. It's kind of figuring out how to split oversight of the crypto industry between the SEC and the CFTC. So I don't know why they were against it, but crypto is one of those areas, too, that doesn't always fall along partisan lines, it seems. 913-408-7957, Tirade Tuesday goes to Steve in Overbrook. Go ahead, Steve.
10: Hey, so I was watching the news the other morning, and I also saw a clip on Facebook Reels, which is probably a TikTok, of that, like your last caller said, that fake conservative, the rhino, Josh Hawley, was out there saying he wants to investigate companies, basically Flock. Only Flock, not the other companies that have made and manufactured and basically do the same thing with like red light cameras and things like that. Why is it when the government abuses something, they only want to look into the companies that produce it, manufacture it, install it? When all the reports out, or at least most of what I've seen, is that it is in fact municipalities, law enforcement entities, city workers that are abusing this technology. And if they're going to continue to use it and its only purpose is to run license plates and that's it, hold the info for 30 days, why can't I have access to it to see how many times my plate has been run so that I can be aware of how often my data is being tracked or what have you? And I just think we ought to look closer at that rather than the companies that are being allowed to do it. And that's all I got.
20: It's a great call there, Steve. You know, it's a great call. And I will answer the question for you. I know it's not a Q&A segment, but the reason that Josh Hawley is leading an investigation into Flock and other AI-powered surveillance network operators is because he thinks it's good politics. That's it. He thinks it's a good way to kind of drum up that, because, you know, the whole idea of AI, data centers, flock cameras, all these different things, they're really not along party lines. It's more of like a, it kind of fits into that populist basket on the left and the right. And that's the lane that Josh Hawley wants to own when I believe he runs for president in 2028. And this is another feather in that cap. So that's what it's about. Dean in Kansas City, Tirade Tuesday. Go ahead, Dean.
2: Yeah, I just want to know why we have politicians in the first place. They don't get anything done. And it just seems like all they do is bicker and act like children anymore. Don't they realize that if they were to just, that disagreements are good and that it's okay to be different and to actually get things done, that's why we put them in office in the first place. It seems like nothing gets done and they just point fingers at each other, Republicans, Democrats, all of them. So I'm just upset about that whole thing. And then honestly, the way people treat each other anymore nowadays, it seems like everybody wants to be in a hurry. They're selfish. I just wish that we could get back to the ways it used to be where everyone would, you know, hold the door for somebody, just notice them, say, how's your day going? Now I feel like when I say something like that to somebody, they give me a dirty look. It's kind of weird.
20: Well, here's what I would say, Dean. You're understandably frustrated. You are right to be exhausted by the whole thing. And politics is downstream from culture. It's a famous phrase popularized by late conservative journalist Andrew Breitbart. And when people say, hey, you know, the culture has gone to hell in a handbasket because of Trump, no, it's actually the opposite. The politics is downstream of the culture. And we started treating each other like garbage. And Trump was a response to Barack Obama, who I believe really ushered in that era of politics. And while Obama may have done it with a twinkle in his eye, Trump's a battering ram. And that's how we end up where we are today. Regardless of what your policies are, that's what it's really around. That's what it's really about. 913-4087.
0: Okay, you had your summer fun.
32: Now it's time to focus on the projects you conveniently ignored in July.
0: Like that drip, drip, dripping faucet.
32: Or that one room that just never did get cool.
0: Let's face it, your plumbing took a beating this summer.
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2: We're obviously keeping a close eye on this lawsuit that also is brewing between the White House and CNN, MS Now, and Politico. And I think that the White House has made a mistake here. Politically speaking, I think it's been a big mistake because it's not really clear why now. But what's happening here is that on Wednesday, there is a hearing scheduled for tomorrow at 3:30 in front of U.S. District Judge Timothy Kelly. Now, Timothy Kelly is basically going to handle the hearing after there was a 27-page filing by these three media outlets, CNN, MS Now, and Politico, who sued the Trump administration yesterday to restore their White House access after reporters for all three outlets were turned away from the property over the weekend. Now, the ban, of course, came because President Trump believes that they are fake news. That was part of his statement. He argued they're fake news. They should not be allowed in the White House. He said, quote, they're very bad for the country, very bad for national security. So we'll see how it works out. That's what the president of the United States had to say, which is not a compelling argument at all. Do I think that they're good at their job at CNN? No, I think they stink. MS Now, forget it. They changed their name. They were such an abomination to media, and they were dragging down the NBC brand, which is hard to do, that they changed their name. Politico is more of a wonky insider politics outlet that's online, and they've got a big following, but they certainly lean left. But let's be clear, the president just doesn't like their coverage, so he's like, you're done. If he had actually gone about his business in a way where he started this early in the term and said, listen, we just don't have the room for everybody in here, and we have to do things a little bit differently, and the media landscape has changed, I could understand that. But the other part of this that I think has gotten lost a little bit is the fact that these outlets also feed their B-roll, which is all the footage that you see, the video footage that you see, to outlets all across the world. So they just kind of take from CNN. I mean, there's always deals that go on here, but they take from some of these outlets and they get fed all over the world. And, you know, the reason that you know this is a political loser is because there's not a single Republican that's running in November who's like been all in on this, who thinks this is somehow a great idea, who's like using this in the last 48 to 72 hours as part of their pitch to the voters. Not one. I maybe I've missed it. Maybe I missed Mark Alford. Maybe I missed, Chris DeGaulle. Maybe I missed Rick Bratton. Maybe I missed Roger Marshall, all like, you know, making this a central theme in their campaign the last 72 hours. I have not seen it. And that's how you know they know. Their people know. There's nothing to gain from this. Does CNN stink at its job? Yeah, mostly, no doubt. But guess what? They've stunk for 10 years. I mean, it's not like we all just woke up here in the last week and we're like, you know who's really bad at media? You know who's really bad at unbiased news? CNN, MS Now, Politico. It's like, did you just wake up from a 10-year coma? Or have you been here for a little bit? So the other problem that Trump has with this judge who's going to be hearing this case tomorrow is that Timothy Kelly is the guy who in Trump's first term ruled that the White House could not ban Jim Acosta, then a White House correspondent for CNN. So he's the one who said you couldn't ban Jim Acosta. Well, what do you think he's going to do when it comes to an entire network? Of course, what's going to happen then is this whole story gets elongated because this guy's going to say you can't do this. Trump's going to blast the guy on Truth Social. There'll be some appeal to some other court somewhere in the country. And then the story stays in the headlines, which is not really good for, well, it is good for actually, it's good for CNN because they get to turn themselves into a victim, which is almost impossible to do because they're mostly loathed by people who pay any attention to the news.
3: Someone failed the man. You devise a strategy and you say, how do I defend this? How could this be used against me?
2: Yeah.
3: Well, they'll say you're trying to suppress their First Amendment rights. Don't want that. That's their mantra. So what else can I do?
2: Yes. What else is my strategy here?
3: Maybe I'll take them and answer all their stupid questions. Just continue with what you were doing. Maybe he's a little tired of it. Just take a day off.
2: Yeah.
3: Yeah. Take a day off.
2: Trump's at his best when he's actually giving people the business.
3: Improvising.
2: When he is taking their questions and kind of throwing those questions back in their faces, that's actually when he's very good.
3: I want that.
2: He's great at that, by the way. He is excellent at it. I think that, you know, if you want to rile up the base, you put these people back in their place. You don't go for the full-blown ban, which Obama tried with Fox News back in 2009. And many people like-minded to me threw a hissy fit about it, rightfully so. I mean, if you're going to defend this, then, you know, President AOC basically says, I'm doubling down on MS Now, and every progressive podcaster in the world is going to be in the White House press briefings, and Fox and Daily Caller and Daily Wire are all out. I mean, you're not going to be able to complain about that if you think that this is a good idea.
3: Right, and he needs to let him in, but you can avoid their questions and just take the questions from the thrifty nickel from the pitch.
2: Yes, you can do that too. But here's the thing. Trump has put together the most media-savvy administration in the modern American history. Like, these people are all excellent in front of the cameras. They're great on TV. They're outstanding when they're getting grilled on Capitol Hill. They are. Regardless of what you think about their policy, you have to admit that they are as media-savvy an administration as we've ever seen. So since they are, let them own it. Let them take the dumb questions. Let them put some of the supposed journalists, I use my air quotes, back in their places. You can do that when you have J.D. Vance and Marco Rubio and Pete Hegseth and Kash Patel and Scott Bessent. These guys are 10 times as smart as the people that are asking them the questions. So let them own it. Let them put these people back where they belong, which is in the back row, and treat them as the unserious media people that they are, not banning them, which just gives ammunition to your political opponents for...
0: Okay, you had your summer fun.
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11: From ABC News, I'm Sherry Preston. President Trump at the UN, where he will deliver an address this hour. Before his speech, Secretary General Antonio Guterres talked about the future of humanity in the age of artificial intelligence.
12: Humans are increasingly handing power to machines.
8: with artificial agents going rogue and lethal autonomous weapons going from science fiction to military reality.
11: During his speech, the president is expected to lay out a case, the White House says, for how he is using American power to reshape the world to America's benefit. Airports are getting back to normal after the ground stoppages, canceled flights, and long lines at airports, mostly along the East Coast on Monday. Jake Hahnemann, traveling through Newark Monday, thought it was just his flight then.
12: When I saw the flights hadn't even left and they had been delayed like 6-7 hours, there was like a larger gravity to the situation.
11: ABC Transportation correspondent Gio Benitez with more on what happened.
13: New Jersey Transit saying one of their construction crews accidentally damaged the fiber optic cable, saying, "We've been made aware that this cable served as a backup to a primary circuit system that failed." Nearly 100 flights diverted, some coming from Europe forced to turn around over the Atlantic, others stuck on the tarmac. Long lines of planes crowding near the runways, thousands of passengers stranded.
11: Another call for an independent investigation into the shooting of a Venezuelan national in Austin, Texas.
14: Neither ICE nor DHS has offered details about the wounding of Wilbur Rafael Garces Perez, who was shot while behind the wheel of his car alongside an Austin highway. ICE policy itself says, quote, deadly force may not be used solely to prevent the escape of a fleeing suspect. Civil rights groups and two members of Congress are calling for the creation of an independent body to review use of force incidents by ICE and to refer potential violations to prosecutors.
11: ABC's Jim Ryan in Dallas. The markets this hour, Dow down 51 points. This is ABC News.
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11: A week before Lindsay Clancy is expected to return to her Massachusetts courtroom, her lawyer is calling for an investigation into the lone holdout juror in the case.
17: The holdout, 48-year-old Michael Desranville, said in a statement, "I didn't have any doubts. As I tried to explain different possible theories during deliberation, I kept getting cut off as if I had doubts based on the evidence presented." But Clancy's attorneys now say that a juror was refusing to comply with the law regarding reasonable doubt was never examined.
11: ABC's Aaron Katursky. A Mississippi grand jury unanimously finding no evidence of a crime in the death of Mississippi teen Nolan Wells. The football player, who was black, vanished on the 4th of July. His body found in the water 2 days later. Here's ABC's Sophie Flay.
18: The DA says a team working with the family's attorney, Ben Crump, told her office last month that they had no evidence of a crime. But she says they allowed false narratives spread anyway.
19: The Crump team knew better, but did not do better.
18: Crump fired back overnight, saying the state is trying to close the chapter without explaining that head injury, which the family's own pathologist called blunt force trauma. The medical examiner officially lists the cause of death as undetermined.
11: The DA's office says it appears that Wells drowned. It's harvest time in California wine country, but a lot of growers say changing drinking habits have caused demand to plunge. Some growers are tearing out vineyards so that their families have grown for generations. Wine sales down 20% over the past 5 years. This is ABC News.
20: 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KFRU.
2: So yesterday, they were looking at a city council meeting last night. And they were most likely going to adopt their fiscal year 2027 budget, which they did. The new fiscal year starts on October 1st. And, you know, revenues expected to exceed $581 million during the 2027 fiscal year. That's up 4% following some of the amendments passed during Monday's meeting. Fees and service charges take up more than half of the proposed total revenue. The largest fund type increase is in the internal services funds, with a 15% increase from last year. So all in all, total expenditures exceed $606 million. That is a 0.2% decrease. So they're projecting a budget shortfall of about $25 million. They're expected to have an ending available cash balance of $46 million. I bring all this up because it's very wonky in nature, but it's an example of another, you know, major city in the state of Missouri running a deficit and just hoping it all works out. And they'll say, well, we're expecting revenues to be up. That's great. But your proposed expenditures are still $25 million more than you're taking in, which is an unsustainable business model. And I don't know how you grow your way out of that if you're Columbia. You're going to have to figure out what you need to cut, it seems like to me, to get the balanced budget back in place. Eventually, you're going to run out of cash. But as is always the case, whether it's Columbia, Kansas City, Overland Park, you kick the can down the road. That's what seems to happen. So we'll get to Dave Traubert here coming up in about 10 minutes. He's got a great new piece on one of our area school districts just continuing to be wildly irresponsible, and I want to make sure that I get a few minutes to share that with you here on KCMO. So Dave will be here coming up at 9:15. Right now, you've got this story continuing around Kansas City, and that is the story of Platte County Prosecutor Eric Zond. And what exactly happened as it relates to a criminal investigation that is still ongoing from the Missouri State Highway Patrol? The family put out a statement very upset after Eric Zond took his own life last Thursday at the county courthouse. That the Missouri State Highway Patrol came out on Friday and said, listen, we've got a problem here because the Missouri State Highway Patrol put out the fact that they were investigating him for criminal charges and they didn't say what it was. And the Zond family is basically saying he used an email or he used his professional email for something that he should not have used it for, and that's why he's under investigation. Well, then it turns out, as we found out from Malik Jackson from downtown Fox 4, the guy does a great job. Okay, I gotta give him credit. He does a great job. I just love how he signs off on his newscasts. So he had some of the new details that were shared yesterday in his reporting that the Missouri State Highway Patrol was investigating Eric Zond, and the sources share with him that the allegations involve bribery, corruption, and other political favors, which is a confirmation of what we told you on Friday morning before all of this came out, that these charges against Eric Zond were potentially going to come down tied to bribery and corruption. That's it. It ties to some of the back and forth that played out on these airways earlier this year with presiding Platte County Commissioner Scott Fricker. Fox 4 obtained a document provided to the Missouri State Highway Patrol as part of the criminal investigation that appears to show Eric Zond agreeing not to pursue potential criminal charges against Scott Fricker, the presiding Platte County Commissioner, if Fricker resigned from office. The potential charges referenced in the document stem from allegations against Fricker that he has vehemently denied in the past and continues to deny. This all played out on these airwaves earlier this year when Platte County was going through its budget process and Eric Zond was very upset that he felt the prosecutor's office and the sheriff's office was getting shortchanged by the commission on the upcoming budget. He called it a defunding of the police. Even though they were getting a 2.5% increase, a cost of living increase, after multiple years of seeing increases of 5 to 10%. He was saying it was basically a defund of the police. Now, I didn't buy that at the time from the Platte County prosecutor. I thought that was an absurd insinuation, given the background of this Platte County commission. And we had Scott Fricker on to defend himself in this nonsense as well. And back and forth we went. And it all played out right here on KCMO. And now we know that part of the investigation by the Missouri State Highway Patrol into Eric Zond was tied to allegations of bribery. And also involved in this, as Fox 4 shared yesterday, the allegations being examined by investigators also involved the Platte County Auditor, the Treasurer, the Recorder of Deeds, and a county commission seat. So, you know, I understand why the Zahn family is upset with the Missouri State Highway Patrol not sharing everything. But at the same time, there are other people involved in the investigation. They can't just show their hand here and be like, yep, here's what we were investigating. Here's what's going on. This is what's happening. They can't do that when it's an active investigation that involves other people who are still in office in Platte County. They can't do that. So you can have great sympathy and empathy for the Zahn family and what they're going through right now, but still understand that the Missouri State Highway Patrol has done absolutely nothing wrong in all of this. 913-408-7957 is our text line. It is our studio line, 910 on a Tuesday morning. We have Victor in Parkville. What's going on, Vic?
3: I was reluctant to say anything. I do not wish to speak ill of Eric Zahn. He did a fabulous job in keeping Platte County safe for a great many years. I think he did a great job. I believe this goes all the way back to when the prosecutor's office, the judges, and the sheriff's department all wanted this justice center a few years ago, and our county commissioners, which Scott Fricker was the presiding commissioner, just said, no, we don't need it. Clay County's done something like this. They got a big freaking hole in the ground. It's costing way too much. We can find another way of doing it that's well within the budget. They moved because there's problems with the courthouse, and the judges want these big giant courtrooms. I mean, we're a smaller county. We don't need all this stuff. And so they moved the sheriff's department over to the community center, gave them a nice big upgraded stuff, all the technology they needed. Everything was fabulous. They were able to expand out the prosecutor's offices, and the courts got a little bit of an update. Everybody got what they needed, but they didn't get the justice center. Now, I don't know all of this for gospel. This is what I've heard. This is what I've pieced together. And so I think there was probably a bone to pick with Scott Fricker as far as
2: well,
3: that
2: goes.
3: Well,
2: there's no doubt. I mean, I think that, you know, what you're getting at and the bigger picture here is whether it was that, whether it was just getting a cost of living increase, whatever it was, the beef was about who controlled the budget and the power of the purse in Platte County. It was a money, ego, and power play between two sides.
3: Well, I have a great deal of respect for all the county commissioners that we have had since I've actually lived in Platte County, which is over 20 years. They have all been fiscally responsible and have tried to fix so many problems that they were handed to them, you know. And so, we could just go back to we can go deep into this, but it doesn't really matter. I don't know everything for a fact. There's a lot of other people that do, and they're not going to get involved in this because, of course,
2: they can't.
3: Of everything that's involved. Right, exactly.
2: There's a criminal investigation. Thank you, Victor. A criminal investigation going on here. But it's undoubtedly true that this was clearly part of the on-air beef that was playing out between the county commission, the prosecutor's office, the sheriff's department, and that's why the state overtook the investigation. And the investigation remains ongoing. Coming up, Dave Trump.
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3: All right, Dave Roberts here on KCMO in Kansas City. He is with, of course, our friends at the Kansas Policy Institute. He's got a new piece that just dropped this morning on SentinelKSMO.org, right-sizing staffing as an alternative to closing schools in Olathe. Of course, they want to close six schools. Dave, what's the answer here?
4: Well, good morning, Pete. It's good to be here. We took a deep dive into the employment levels at the three largest districts in Johnson County and found that Olathe has a number of categories where they appear to have far more employees, even on a per student basis, than the other large districts. And what this really comes down to, we think, is that board members have an obligation to explain why retaining all these positions is a higher priority than keeping schools open.
3: Olathe has lost 2,200 students, but in the last few years, since what, 2020? But the school board has approved 249 new non-teaching positions while eliminating 93 teachers? I mean, what's the point of the system if that's what we're doing?
4: To back up, the system isn't really designed to improve student outcomes. It's more designed to sustain and grow a bureaucracy. It's just the way that governments tend to operate. We have laws that say the school board members are supposed to be, when they approve a budget, they are supposed to be certifying that enough money has been allocated to instruction so that all students can meet the state's educational interests, which is being proficient. And yet there is hardly any thought, maybe 10 or 15 seconds given to that in budget reviews across many school districts. How do you justify saying we're gonna need 58 people tracking attendance in Olathe, but just 12 in Shawnee Mission and about 3.5 in Blue Valley? There's no way to say, okay, what are the needs? Because this is a district, like most, with declining outcomes. They've seen proficiency fall in reading, for example, from about 53% in 2015 to 44%. So, And the number of kids who have limited ability to read, which is a kind of a polite term for functionally illiterate, has shot up from to more than 22% or 25%. I'm sorry.
3: Go ahead.
4: There's a complete complete disconnect between how they spend money and what they are theoretically trying to accomplish.
3: This is amazing data in this piece from Dave Traubert that I will share when we're done here on our social media feeds. So look at this. Olathe has about 119 students per manager. Shawnee Mission operates much more efficiently, 166 students per manager. If you were to get rid of, say, 100-ish managers in Olathe, you'd save maybe $10 million if you average out $100,000 per manager. And that would be 83% of the cost of the $12 million in savings from closing all six of these schools. So we're screwing families to grow the bureaucracy is what we're doing here, Dave.
4: They don't think of it that way, but that's kind of the impact. I mean, and that ratio is, we know it can be done because we've seen Shawnee Mission do it. They're not quite there now, but in 2005, that's how they were operating with about the same number of students as Olathe. So it can be done. It's a matter of resource allocation and setting priorities.
3: It's amazing. All right. Olathe residents, they have to read. And frankly, I think all parents in any Kansas school district should be reading this piece at SentinelKSMO.org. that Dave Traubert just wrote, because the data clearly backs up everything that you are saying here on this show. And I don't know how the school district can possibly defend any of this outside of what they always do, Dave, which is screaming, we don't get enough money for the state for special education, and therefore we have to move money around, and it's all the state and the big bad GOP's fault in Topeka. That's all they've got, Dave, but people buy it hook, line, and sinker. How do you combat it?
4: It starts with school board members demanding to get the information they need. This kind of information is not part of a budget review. It should be. School board members in every district in Kansas, and there are some who do, but in most, what most of them need to do is go back and say, "What we need more information. Help me understand why this. Why are we proposing to close a school or cut a program when we have these kind of disparities? How do we set priorities?" I mean, they have to be able to be given this information. I mean, and districts, some districts don't want board members to have it. We did a piece yesterday that talks about the Lansing School District is trying to pass a new policy that says if a board member asks for information, it has to be approved by the majority of board members. That's it. That's designed to stifle board members looking into how money is being spent.
3: Dave Traubert, Kansas Policy Institute. Great stuff as always. Tonight is the meeting at Olathe South to talk about these closures. It's at 5:30. Dave, I've got a minute here, but I wanted to just get your quick thoughts on this from Sharice Davids. And we have a hard out now that we're syndicated in Columbia, so you're being heard now all across the state of Missouri. Sharice Davids writes, Kansas has the third highest wind potential in the country, giving us cheap homegrown power. The courts called the administration's wind freeze illegal. Stop blocking these cost-saving projects and let us work. Dave, in 30 seconds, your reaction.
4: Cost savings to who? I mean, Kansas has some of the highest utility rates in the region. Also, most of the wind is being exported to other states. This isn't about helping taxpayers. It's another example of pushing a political ideology.
3: You nailed it. Way to go there, Dave. Hey, great work as always. Thanks for being here, my friend.
4: Thanks, Pete.
3: All right. We'll share that piece from Dave Traubert on the Sentinel on our social media channels. It is great stuff. Coming up, our caller of
5: Missouri Net News. I'm Matt Pilger. Artificial intelligence is advancing rapidly, and some researchers are warning the technology could someday move beyond human control. Missouri Senator Josh Hawley says President Trump has taken the right approach by having the federal government test advanced AI models for potential risks.
6: I think Congress can come in alongside and provide funding for that.
5: A federal appeals court ruled yesterday that Missouri must use the Republican-backed 2025 congressional map for the November election. The ruling is on hold for 1 week, giving opponents time to ask the U.S. Supreme Court to intervene. Two state agencies, DESE and the Department of Higher Education and Workforce Development, are offering Google AI training at no cost to the state or public. Rachel Sharp is the Workforce Department Chief of Staff.
7: The demand for AI skills has just grown exponentially.
5: This is Missouri Net.
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13: ArenaNet Sports. I'm Bill Pollack. The Springfield Cardinals will go for the Texas League Championship tonight at Route 66 Stadium. Springfield won at Amarillo on Sunday. Leadoff hitter Ty Pete is 6-for-6 with 2 home runs and 6 RBIs in his last 6 at-bats. Springfield looking for back-to-back Texas League championships. Including the playoffs, Patrick Mahomes has 31 game-winning drives in the fourth quarter and overtime since 2018. That's the most in that span. Mahomes improves to 8-0 in overtime during the regular season, the best undefeated record by a starting quarterback. And Travis Kelce leads the Chiefs with 12 catches for 172 yards and 1 touchdown. Andy Reid says Travis is still motivated.
14: He likes his surrounding cast that's around him too, which sure helps as just an extra challenge there to make sure that that you're up there and competing.
13: The Chiefs are at Miami Sunday. Bill Pollack, Missouri Net Sports.
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3: The mayor's trying to pull a fast one on me here. So yesterday, before we get to our caller of the day, which was on a much more serious topic in Kansas City that the mayor should be much more concerned with than my social media trolling, he had over Kara Spencer. She's the mayor of St. Louis. And I had to give him a hard time because I saw a photo of Mayor Lucas and Mayor Kara Spencer riding a bike. They were riding the old bike down the bike lanes. They got their little helmets on. You know, he's got his suit on, riding his bike, the whole deal, right? And he writes here, Missouri's anchored on the west and the east by two exceptional cities. Enjoyed spending time yesterday with St. Louis Mayor Kara Spencer to work together to support the rights of our residents, safety in our communities with Prosecutor Melissa Johnson and development for the future. Okay, so I just gave him a hard time. I wrote back on X. Well, we found the two bike lane users from Monday in Kansas City. I mean, I had to say something.
0: I think Pete's behavior has been egregious.
3: So the mayor of Kansas City writes back here, Pete, this is vastly more fun than running half naked around corporate woods. You got to try it sometime. Well, maybe he can film the next half naked lap instead of having Mark do it. Mark, he wants to get out of his therapy anyway for having to record that all those years ago when I made that bet with you, the audience, that Sharice Davids would win by fewer than 10 points against Amanda Atkins in 2022. And I got absolutely smoked, and I paid my bet with a half-naked lap around corporate woods here in Overland Park.
19: Yeah, Mayor Q can take my spot, no problem.
3: All right, so you're willing to give that up?
19: Yeah, go ahead.
3: All right. I think I'll just write back to the mayor. How about riding the bike in the bike lane? Half naked. How about that for a compromise, Mr. Mayor? But it's got to be the right day. Got to be the right weather. The last thing you want is shrinkage while you're working through the bike lanes in Kansas City. We can't have that going on. But the things that he should be actually worried about is the absolute butt whooping that a local business owner gave to this city on his way out the door. And it's a sad story is what it really is, but it's also not a shocking one. And it comes courtesy of Anton's restaurant at 16th and Main. I've not been there. I've probably walked by it a million times right along the streetcar line that is closing as soon as they run out of product sometime this week. And the owner, his name is Anton Kotar. He told the Star yesterday on the phone that he expects service will last no more than a couple of days. They're running everything almost half price. And he said there were several factors that caused him to close. High sales taxes, frustrations with the health department, the economy, and the area around his business feeling unsafe at times. Here's the kicker. He said, quote, I would not open a business in Kansas City ever again. Damn. Not like Kansas City can do some improvements. I might open up a business in Kansas City if ... I love Kansas City. But there was one thing that really bothered me. He basically said, liberal policy is why I've shut my business down. High taxes, poor public safety, and the health department is a bunch of Nazis. Heavy-handed bureaucrats. That's what he said. And he said, I just can't do it anymore. And very few business owners, I talk to the restaurant community, not with regularity, but I hear from enough people, and they all quietly, like, say the same thing, but they're scared to death to say it publicly. They're afraid of retaliation. Just to be very clear, they are afraid of their own government that they fund with their taxes and their business retaliating against them. So they'll kind of beat around the bush. They'll try to appeal to the Greater Restaurant Association of Kansas City. They'll go to the worthless Chamber of Commerce, which is more interested in rubbing elbows with the who's who of Kansas City than actually worrying about the little guy in the small business. They'll do that, and then they'll throw their arms up. They may have to close up shop, and they'll walk away. But they won't do what this guy just did, Anton Kotar, who said, you know what? City's taxes are too damn high. The health department is an overburdensome regulation. And by the way, we don't always feel safe. Now, this is supposed to be prime time Kansas City real estate right there at 16th and Main. Heck, you're next to the streetcar. We were told if you were along the streetcar line, I mean, you know, people would be falling over themselves to run a business there. I guess that's not the case. So now we just kind of sit here, and I think this is a really important story. I think that all of local media should be covering it because it shows that decades of the same policy that doesn't focus on public safety, that has sales taxes that are way too high, that also has heavy hands in the bureaucracy is not the way to grow small business, not the way to grow any business in your community. But for too many of these cities, it's become their Achilles heel. Kansas City, St. Louis, something tells me that wasn't discussed yesterday when Mayor Q and Kara Spencer were biking around Kansas City and holding up traffic on Southwest Boulevard. Here's our caller of the day who has experience in that industry.
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1: Hello?
3: Nick is in Kansas City. We were just talking about Anton shutting down on Main Street. Nick, I've got a minute for you here. I know you've tried to operate businesses in Kansas City. What's your experience?
22: Yeah, I was listening to your program about Antoine. That's unfortunate. But to make a long story short, my family has been in the restaurant business since early 1970s. And I decided to open mine. And the health department, when they show up without notice, you almost want to cringe because you know they're just going to find faults. And I find it interesting that there's a lot of restaurants that are very filthy, and I always ask myself, why don't they close them down? I mean, my restaurant was really clean.
3: They probably have, buddy-buddy with the health department folks, like Rex Archer, who used to run the show during COVID.
23: Thanksgiving. Boy, I love Thanksgiving.
3: There you go. So Nick's the guy who's actually done it in Kansas City, giving us the goods here on KCMO Talk Radio. Before we get to Keatsman, last hour, at the end of the hour, I shared with you that what we really need to be doing as it relates to Taylor Swift celebrating Travis Kelce with the now viral That's My Husband meme is celebrate the fact that Taylor Swift is celebrating her husband, which in many ways is the counterculture for much of what Swift has politically advocated for most of her adult life. And whether or not she knows it, she's coming around on traditional American values. She's coming around on the idea of viewing America through the lens of a right of center political perspective. She may not know it yet. I'm not saying she's going to be voting that way anytime soon, but it's the life that she's living. And I saw this, and we talked about it last hour, and then literally after I got done, I don't know what's going on with these algorithms. They're crazy, but they're following us. They know exactly what I'm saying and thinking. I see a really good post from a guy named Jeff Hunt. He's got a talk show over in Denver, and he understands the importance of this. Famous and successful women in the world celebrating her husband's success. She was not competing with him. She was not embarrassed to be identified as his wife. She was not diminishing herself by celebrating him. She was proud of him. Proud of their marriage, and proud to say, that's my husband. We need more of that, writes Jeff Hunt. He adds here, our culture has spent decades treating marriage as outdated, restrictive, unnecessary. Husbands are regularly portrayed as incompetent. Wives are told that celebrating a husband's achievements somehow diminishes their own independence. Young people are encouraged to postpone marriage indefinitely while they pursue careers, experience, and personal fulfillment. Well, the consequences are becoming impossible to ignore. He shares some of the data that only about half of American adults are married. Obviously, that's leading to fewer children, and that's how you destroy a culture and a country. He writes here, young Americans still want love, commitment, and family. They simply live in a culture that rarely shows them what a happy marriage looks like. That's why Swift's celebration matters. Culture is shaped not only by legislation, sermons, or political speeches. It is shaped by the images people see and the behavior society celebrates. Millions of young women just watched the world's biggest pop star experience genuine joy because her husband succeeded. That's not weakness. That's a marriage. A strong marriage is not a competition between two people attempting to prove who needs the other less. It's a partnership in which his victories become her victories, her achievements become his achievements.
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2: 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Yeah!
3: 10 strangers, one isolated island, and a secret each of them would kill to keep. 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Who's next? Who can be trusted? And who done it? This story will keep you guessing until the very end. And Then There Were None. 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
4: 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U.S. Olympians do it. 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
11: Number one, you can just listen to Kevin. It's okay. It's okay.
12: His name? I need to send him a check.
11: Sean's in Overland Park looking for your check.
12: So Sean, you're awesome, buddy.
11: I've got an address for you here if you want to send him a little KKS issues.
12: He clearly likes to get wound up and not being as informed on all the things that you know things about. Clearly.
11: It's fine. It's all good. I love it. But I do like, you know, do you remember getting handwritten notes from listeners, you know, pre-email and pre-all that stuff? What was it like when you were just opening up letters all day?
12: You know, it was a bunch every day. In the beginning, it was crazy. We used to get them in TV. And sometimes they would take Polaroid cameras.

0: do screenshots of you on the news, and then they'd comment on your hair or your glasses or your tie, and they'd put that in the envelope with the handwritten note. You know, Kevin, you should really be working on this tie being tied better. It was crazy, some of the things people would
1: do. That is so funny. Yeah. But then you've also got the consultants who would come in and tell you what tie to wear with what shirt and what jacket and the whole thing, right?
0: Yeah, because so the cameras weren't as good then, and things would, like, it'd make pixels. Like, it would get hard to look at.
1: Oh, wow. Now, this guy also wrote about, in this letter to me, this handwritten letter, he wrote about Adam Hamilton and Roger Marshall. Are you with me where, like, you just put a gun in my head right now, I think Marshall wins, but man, I think he's got to work for every single vote right now.
0: So it's real clear politics. Take it for what it's worth. But, you know, they do these averages of all the polls.
1: Yep.
0: And there's more liberal polls than conservative, I feel sure.
1: Yep.
0: But there were 11 states they listed today, and Marshall's the only one of the senators leading. Like, they're losing in Texas and Michigan, everywhere.
1: Iowa, too.
0: And Iowa. And Marshall has a one-point lead, according to the average of all the polls. It's close. He's not a great candidate. He's a better senator, probably, than he is candidate.
1: Yeah.
0: But that's on him. He knows the game. He knows how to do it. He should know the state. He has all the advantages.
1: The incumbency has a lot of power. But listen, we knew, and you were ringing that bell and setting that alarm early.
0: Nasty, man.
1: Adam knows, and his PACs, I've been seeing the PAC ads, which of course he can say, well, that's not me, but let's be honest. They're calling now Roger Marshall the defender of the Epstein class.
0: Oh,
1: I'm
0: boy.
1: Seeing these on like Paramount Plus. I get these pre-rolls all the time. They're leaning in hard on that.
0: Adam's the worst because he will literally use his faith in the Bible to guilt you into anything, including voting for him.
1: Wow.
0: That's what he does. I told the story when he first ran. I'll tell it again prior to the election of my personal experience with him in the 90s. It was very unpleasant. It was one of the biggest guilt trips anybody ever threw at me in my entire life, and it made us leave the church. I was like, you're not going to do this to me. I'm sorry, you're not. And that's what he's doing to voters. He's the same guy now that he was then.
1: Do you like debates? Do you want to see more debates from candidates?
0: No.
1: No. Okay. Because what's interesting, Roger Marshall, I think, wants to debate, and they may debate on Fox 4. Ty Masterson's like, I'm done with debates. So you can always tell, I think, who's losing is the person who wants debates or who thinks it's close.
0: If you find a liberal like Adam Hamilton, who's articulate, and you touched on this earlier today, he takes what he did as a pastor all these years, and it translates to politics perfectly.
1: Mm-hmm.
0: It's the same business.
1: Yeah.
0: Okay? He's an entertainer. He's a performer. He stands there and makes stuff up and lies. This is a pastor. He will lie about anything to make himself look good. The fact that he's telling people he's in the middle is insane. He's a pastor for Drag Queen Story Hour. You can't tell me you're in the middle. People don't buy what he is selling. Just don't.
1: All right, so let me ask you this then. If we look at this like we analyze, say, a big football game, if Adam Hamilton wins in November, will the story be Adam won or will it be Roger blew it?
0: Well, for me, it'll be that Adam won because you look at the Ty Masterson-Holscher race, and he's got a big lead, according to the polls.
1: Yes.
0: And he's no great candidate, but she's horrible. Like, she's got no Pastor Adam in her, right? She's not out there convincing anyone she's in the middle, and you should vote for me and bring me in and do this. Pastor Adam's doing that. I mean, Marshall could be a weak candidate, but Pastor Adam is definitely doing that. He's got a special whammy on little old ladies, man. I'm telling you.
1: Mm-hmm.
0: He's got a special whammy on them. And there's a lot. I called this when it first started. If you were in a small town in Kansas, they all have a United Methodist Church there. They think it's the same church. They don't know. They're like, oh, he's a pastor at my congregation. Yes, I'll vote for him. Do you know how many there are across the state of those churches? The ones he broke off from. And those people don't know it.
1: Yeah, that's
0: they
1: a good
0: don't.
1: Point.
0: I'm sorry, yeah, Pete. They yeah, don't. They yeah. just want to go to church on Sunday. They love their church. They're like, oh, this guy's a pastor in my church. I'm voting for him.
1: Yeah, that's a good point. Taylor Swift, Travis Kelce, putting a bow on that. I think that this thing has taken on a positive life of its own in the last 24 hours. How about you?
0: You don't think she rehearsed that?
1: I've wondered that. But here's the thing. That makes it even better.
0: Great. Sure. No argument there.
1: Yeah, it's
0: great. But, you know, she's looking for the viral moment. They're in the entertainment business. So I think she rehearsed it, but it was great.
1: And she's a genius.
0: I loved
1: that.
0: I love that. I don't like the fake pounding on the glass. Oh, you know, like Home Alone. Kevin! You know, that thing's fake. She's been doing that for years. That's all fake. I don't like it when she does that. Nobody gets that excited. My wife lost her voice at the game the other night and never got that excited. So the ring thing is cool. I think it's cool.
1: I keep wondering this. You know, she's in one of those boxes that is like right above the fans, you know? Yeah. And then I noticed this when I was at the game with Guy. Brittany is in the next level boxes that, you know, the fans can't really touch you or get anywhere close to you with the Hunt family. What do you think that's all about?
0: So when they've tried to show Brittany, this is just a hunch, I guess. Yeah. I think there's some lights that glare off the glass where Brittany is that mm-hmm. doesn't with Taylor because she's lower. I think you see her better. There are people commenting that she's never looked better than she looked the other night. That may be right.
1: Yeah.
0: I mean, she may actually be getting more attractive as she gets older. She looked pretty good.
1: Yeah.
0: So I think it has to do with the lighting. I'm not kidding.
1: But my question is, why is Taylor in such a more accessible suite while Brittany's up with the Hunt family?
0: You know those men in that back row right in front of the box? That's all her security.
1: But that whole row of seats. Wouldn't she want to be on that Hunt level? Like that next level up?
0: Again, I think the light shines off the glass and you don't see her as well.
1: Oh, so it's for TV.
0: I think it's for TV.
1: Ah, I see. I get it now.
0: The reflection off the glass of the lights.
1: There you go. All right. Keatsman Uncancels coming up. Sean in Overland Park, you can turn the...
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11: from ABC News. I'm Sherry Preston. President Trump at the UN General Assembly. He took the stage a short time ago talking about the role he has played in reshaping world order.
12: While others have talked of courage, America has shown it. While others have promised strength, I have used it to make America the most powerful country in the world.
11: Earlier today, UN Secretary General Antonio Guterres said the world is experiencing a transfer of power away from governments and into the hands of just a handful of corporations and individuals.
13: Their reach now extends across politics, economies, information flows, technological development, and the civic space on which societies depend.
11: He calls the transfer of power extraordinary. The long backup of lines at East Coast airports yesterday is easing today. Things are mostly back to normal after first one, then another mishap.
3: It all started when a circuit blew at an air traffic control facility in Philadelphia. Then repair crews discovered that the 600-foot backup fiber optic line in New Jersey was damaged too, impacting radio and radar communications for Newark Liberty Airport and Philadelphia International Airport.
11: ABC Transportation Correspondent Gio Benitez. No charges filed in the death of Mississippi teenager Nolan Wells, the black 18-year-old who went boating with friends off Horn Island and never returned.
6: His family had raised questions about the actions of his friends and whether race played a role. The grand jury said Wells was never in a fight that day, and the bruise on the back of his head was not what killed him. An attorney for three of Wells's friends sent a two-word statement. Told you.
11: The grand jury heard 43 witnesses. According to ABC's Aaron Katursky, one testified Wells slipped off the side of a boat. GOP Senator John Curtis of Utah is calling on the Senate Judiciary Committee to investigate whether Donald Trump Jr. used his proximity to the president for financial benefit in his recent wedding. You're listening to ABC News.
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11: Converse pulling an ad many said was insensitive and racist, and ABC's Hannah Batah has the details.
15: The photo, part of a campaign with K-pop star Karina, shows her in a white skirt holding a pair of sneakers at her side. Critics say the lighting turns the skirt into the shape of a Klan hood, and the dangling shoes like the feet of a lynching victim. Converse, which is owned by Nike, now saying, "We're sorry. We understand why this image is deeply upsetting and recognize that we got this wrong."
11: The Philadelphia Department of Public Health notifying travelers of a possible measles exposure at the Philadelphia airport, the latest concern due to the number of cases of measles across Pennsylvania. Here's ABC's Michelle Franzen.
16: The measles outbreak in Pennsylvania has not peaked yet. State officials reported 25 new confirmed measles cases just since Friday. There are currently 792 confirmed measles illnesses across 39 counties, and the state has recorded 4 deaths. The last time there were 4 deaths was in 1992, and that was in all of the U.S. ABC News medical correspondent Dr. Darian Sutton.
17: The main reason why is because of a lack of vaccine protection. We're seeing these pocket communities that are very high risk, very low vaccination rates.
16: Health officials are encouraging people to get vaccinated. Michelle Franzen, ABC News.
11: The medical examiner in South Carolina has released its autopsy report on the actress Hayden Panettiere, saying her death was accidental, caused by drugs. Sherry Preston, ABC News.
0: Good morning, everybody. 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Also, KFRU, 98.9 FM and 1400 AM in Columbia, the voice of the Midwest, is bellowing loud on a Tuesday, baby. Let's do this thing. We've got some excellent topics today. Can't wait for this show, including how much money we're throwing away by fighting data centers. The number of data centers that have been squashed this year and what they would have created in construction jobs and permanent jobs is astonishing, that we are not getting this done and creating more business in the United States. Later with Mark, we're going to have some fun. Another quarterback was injured in the NFL last night. He likes talking quarterbacks. And I'll give you this little tease, buddy. I've known a young man that's a junior in high school. I've known his dad for 25 years or longer. I watched him as a 4- and 5-year-old with his first set of golf clubs hit golf balls and learn how to play golf. And he won a tournament this weekend at Pebble Beach.
18: Nice.
0: Oh, we got a good one for you at the end of the show. I'm really proud of him and their folks that we know, and they are great, great, great people. So we look forward to that. We'll start today with this story about Anton's Steakhouse. Well, it's they might have called it something else. I always knew Anton's as a steakhouse. I went there a couple of times. The first year it opened, and maybe like the third year it was open. Tremendous steaks. Everything's local, farm fresh from our region. Nothing corporate about it. Anton had a great restaurant. It was a wonderful experience. It was never cheap, okay? It didn't start out. It was a fairly expensive place. But it was a vibey place that didn't feel like, I'll draw a comparison. And this is just a preference, okay? It's not an insult. I would have rather gone and had a steak at Anton's than 1587. That's just me. 1587 is very elegant and kind of stuffy and has a little bit of a vibe that, you know, you should feel lucky to be in here or something like that. And I'm just not that guy. But Anton's was kind of a cool, vibey place. And Anton Kotar has decided to close his restaurant. And I won't get into all the particulars of that. He's obviously said, look, the taxes were tough. He sometimes didn't feel safe at that location. The price of beef had gone through the roof, and he wasn't getting as many customers. There's just a lot of reasons why. But the Kansas City Star is what I want to focus on. They wrote this story, and they just piled on in their reporting here that it was taxes. It was the health department being overbearing. It was the price of the items on the menu. It was unsafe. And Anton said, I can't do this anymore. And he gave the Star a quote where he said, I would not open a business in Kansas City ever again. This is one of the most un-Kansas City Star-like stories I've ever seen. Seriously. You've heard me for a couple of years here on this station, or longer than that on the podcast, or Pete for the years that he's been doing this, talk about the Kansas City Star and how slanted they are. That everything in Kansas City is great because, you know, the Democrats are in charge. And everything in places that are red, it sucks because, you know, the Republicans are in charge. That's been their MO. They recently had a round of layoffs at McClatchy Media nationwide. At all of their quote-unquote newspapers, which are digital assets now. I made a case yesterday on this show that digital assets are more valuable and more important than CNN or MS Now. In fact, CNN and MS Now, if they really wanted to talk about what they are, would talk about how much more traffic they get on their website than they do people watching them on television. Or how many more people see a video clip of Jake Tapper an hour after his show that's going viral on social media compared to how many watched him live. Their live television coverage, which is why they think they should be at the White House every day with access, is failing. And they know that. And they're reinventing. And they're staying relevant, and they're okay. We'll get more into this maybe later with Paramount's acquisition of Discovery Networks, which is CNN and CBS News. Paramount has control of Skydance. Is the parent corporation. But the Star may be pivoting here. The fact that they know how far they've gone left, they know how many people they've alienated, and for whatever reason, Mayor Lucas has been very, very critical of the Kansas City Star, believing that he has not been getting fair treatment from them. You recall all those stories and comments by Mayor Q? That the Star has not been fair to him, which to the rest of us is comical. But he has said it, and he has felt it. And now with this round of layoffs, I wonder if there was a memo from the powers that be at McClatchy that said, people, know where you are, level your coverage out, and try to play both sides and say, look, here's a story that's, as long as it's accurate. So everything the Star said in the story and reported was accurate to that point. But it wasn't a very long story. And in the sixth or seventh paragraph, here came the bombshell of the story for me. It said in 2021, Anton, the proprietor who's owned the business for 14 years, had a really major accident. And his health is failing him. And that was, quote, the main determinant, unquote, of why he's closing his business. So the headline here is Anton is not well. He had an accident. His health is not good. And the main reason he's closing is his health. But that's not the story they reported. They piled on the taxes, the health department, the prices, the safety. All of those things are factors. But it said very plainly in the story, way down at the bottom, that the main determinant of why it's closing is Anton is not well. I think I'm connecting with you right now. Do you understand what I'm saying? We were taught in journalism school real simply, the lead is the lead. Lead with the lead. Don't leave it for the bottom. The main part of the story is the main part of the story. And the main determinant of why Anton's is closing is this man is not well. His health is not good. It didn't say what the accident is. It didn't say what his health problems are. But it did say it was a major accident. I don't know if it was a car accident. I don't know if it was a work accident. I don't know what kind of an accident it was. But Anton's got failing health. And he's closing his restaurant. And that's a far different story than the quote, I would not open a business in Kansas City ever again, and then piling on the taxes, the health department, the prices, and the safety. Now, I'm here for all those stories. If you're closing a business in Kansas City, Missouri, because you don't think it's safe, and there's been plenty of those, and you don't like the taxes, and there's been plenty of those, and you're sick of the health department, and you know whatever else bureaucracies or what's going on goes on in Kansas City, if you're sick of all that, and that's the reason you close your business, I'll read that story all day long. But what's going on here with the Kansas City Star? Why would they have a business where the owner has failing health after a major accident and the main reason he's closing is his health and they're piling on these other things? I have no idea. I'm simply tossing it out there that we got some weird times going on in this country and in Kansas City. Media is changing pretty dramatically. We're watching this Paramount merger, Paramount Warner Brothers Discovery Channels, purchased by Skydance, $110 billion. The leftists in Hollywood have lost their minds over what California did. California and 11 other states sued Skydance to keep this merger from happening. They didn't want them. They didn't care about the movie business nearly as much as they didn't want David Ellison of Skydance to be in charge of CBS News and CNN. That's really what they didn't want. So they tried to stop it, and they had a lawsuit. Now, I don't know how the lawsuits in these 12 liberal states were going to stop it, and it didn't work. And in the end, they settled yesterday because this man said, October 1st, I'm moving my company out of California to Texas, Georgia, or Tennessee, or a combination of the three. If you're going to stand in the way, we're just going to leave. I'm not going to get sued by you. I'll leave your state. Mark Ruffalo, who's from the Avengers movies, is one of the most outspoken crazy libs in all of Hollywood, and he is just undressing Gavin Newsom and the state of California for being the biggest wussies ever and settling instead of going forth with their lawsuits against Skydance. Hollywood got Paramount, Warner Brothers, saying, we'll stay for at least 5 years. We will not sell any real estate or any property in this state. We will add $300 million a year more into our production budget in California. We will do 30 movies a year, which is an astronomical number. 30 theatrical releases a year, they're promising, filmed in California. But they were going to do that anyway before they were sued. California got nothing out of this. Paramount was going to stay. Warner Brothers was going to stay. Those studios are massive. They don't want to relocate all that stuff. They'll find their way around taxes. They can move some locations and save money doing things in different places. They're smart business people. But what's really got Mark Ruffalo and the Hollywood liberal elite upset is the same thing that's going on with the Kansas City Star and the same thing that happened with X. When Elon Musk bought Twitter, everybody said that's the dumbest man in the world. He's going to lose all his money and X is going to be, it's going to fail. It's stupid. It's failing. Well, he essentially changed the world. He created the world's public square. This is where ideas are exchanged with no bias. It's just out there. They're not filtering. They're not keeping a certain philosophy out. They're doing all that. And Paramount's coming forth with a new board for CBS News and CNN. They're going to oversee both of them. It's basically going to be a fairness board. They're going to have a panel of five executives that are going to put rules in place and mandate that both of those networks treat journalism fairly. We will not work for one campaign over another. We're not going to be slanted. And it's just killing them that two of these huge media outlets that have worked for the Democrat Party for 30 years are about to no longer work for the Democrat Party. Even if they just play fair, it's a huge win for America. Not for Republicans, not for conservatives, for America. And this stuff's happening everywhere because these liberal media outlets, for the most part, are failing. And they're losing to podcasts and influencers. There are people on the left doing great things. Hassan Piker's making a fortune. He's out there doing his podcast saying America deserved 9/11. There's millions of people in America that'll listen to that crap all day. And they're leaving CNN and listening to that wacko. And they know it. And it seems like the correction in this country is just a fair exchange of ideas. And wouldn't that be nice if we could get back to that place in this country? Sure, CNN can have a show with a liberal host. But have one with a conservative host too. Or have one of each on a show. You see what I'm saying? We're basically counter-programming to public radio in Kansas City, which is liberal as can possibly be. We're the counter to that here at KCMO Talk Radio. That's just fairness and equality. Both options are out there. What do you want to listen to? 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
0: Welcome back to the show. 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We've got open phone lines. Anything's on your mind is on our mind all the time here. More than happy to chat about anything you've heard today or recently or is important to you. I teased a little bit, speaking with Pete before the start of the show in the crossover segment, about Roger Marshall potentially being on the ropes in Kansas. He's been a good senator for 6 years. I think he surprised us all by winning as easily as he did last time. And he's been a high-profile senator. He's been out there. He's been on TV. He's got name recognition. He's got a lot of things going for him that you would think would be very, very good. He's obviously in Trump's inner circle, which might not be great for him, they say, in Kansas, which doesn't make a lot of sense. Trump won Kansas easily. I would think being close to Trump would be about the best thing you could do in the state of Kansas. Adam Hamilton, Pastor Adam, is running. Well, he's far left, but he says he's running in the middle. That worked for Laura Kelly. Kansas voters, I'm a Kansan, I can say this. Kansas voters aren't that smart. They believe Democrats who tell them they're in the middle. If Cindy Holscher has done one thing wrong running for governor this year against Ty Masterson, is she has not gotten that message out. She made a really critical mistake, I thought, blaming Ty Masterson for any potential problems we've had the last 8 years. Not recognizing when she's saying things have been so bad for you for 8 years, she's talking about a Democrat governor. That's pretty easy for people to connect. So it's pretty obvious she's not as smart as Pastor Adam. Pastor Adam's borderline genius. And this guy's, he's dangerous good. He lives on CNN and MS Now and says he's running in the middle. He's working every church group in the state of Kansas like nobody ever saw. It was a brilliant plan from day one. And it's been almost 100 years since a Democrat senator's won in the state of Kansas. He's the most likely of all to pull it off and has been since the day he announced. He's loaded with cash. That party's in love with him because the main reason they hate religion or Christianity is they just don't have any real Christians on their side. But when one comes along like this, they just embrace him. They love it. They're, oh, yeah, this is our guy. We love the Bible. Yes. Oh, yeah. We love it. And so the whole thing is kind of scary. And a lot of the things that Adam Hamilton is doing are very effective on social media. I was talking to Pete during a commercial break, and I said, I sent him a video yesterday of Roger Marshall at an event in Western Kansas, where it ended and some guy was asking about the military, and he goes, I got two other events I got to go to. thanks for having me, goodbye. And he got up and he turned his back on the entire crowd and walked out, and it looked awful. Pete said, you know, that's like a year or two old. I said, I didn't know that, but it doesn't matter because Pastor Adam is sending it to everyone like it's going on right now, because it is one of those whistle stop things. It's an election type speech where he's doing a town hall in front of people. It doesn't matter when it was, to be honest. Whether it was 2 years ago or whether it's now doesn't matter, because people all over the state of Kansas are seeing it, and it looks terrible for Roger Marshall. And I don't know that this is the candidate for Marshall that you can just run and hide and say, I got this. And I looked at the Real Clear Politics average today, and Marshall, astoundingly, is the only one in 11 states of the Republicans that's currently leading in the poll of polls. It averages them all out. Take that for what it's worth. I don't believe the polls. I don't like the polls. I know these things slant left. Texas, Michigan, Ohio, Iowa, North Carolina, Georgia, all right now Democrat senators leading in the aggregate of all the polls. Marshall's still leading here by 1.5 points. In the House of Representatives at Real Clear Politics, the House Democrats nationwide, lead by 8.1 points. It's really, really, really a beatdown. So I don't know what Roger Marshall's going to do here at the end. I know he's got a stockpile of cash. Let's see if he can get busy and change his campaign and make it better. Here's Mike in KCK on KCMO Talk Radio. Hi, Mike.
3: Yeah, Marshall has to run commercials showing Abigail Spanberger when she was running and talking about how she's just a moderate mom, you know, just anxious to keep a good place for her kids, and then show her what happened after she got elected. I mean, she went far left. She makes Justin Trudeau look, you know, like Ronald Reagan, if you know what's going on in Virginia. And this is throughout the country. And, you know, Pastor Hamilton, anybody who knows him personally, but I've talked to people who've been to this church.
6: Missouri Net News, I'm Matt Pilger. Missouri health leaders are warning of a possible measles exposure linked to a St. Louis Cardinals game earlier this month. The potential exposure happened September 12th at Busch Stadium. Anyone who may have been exposed is being asked to watch for symptoms for 21 days. The 8th U.S. Circuit Court of Appeals ruling to use the Republican-designed congressional map will end up in the U.S. Supreme Court. Richard Von Glahn of People Not Politicians is appealing, and he says the court left a window for that.
10: SCOTUS will likely rule on this for the third time.
6: Missouri consumers are watching closely to see whether the latest U.S.-Canada tariffs will lead to higher prices on everyday goods. Jeffrey Jones is Associate Dean of the College of Business at Missouri State University.
12: The agricultural products, the margins on those are generally pretty thin, so a lot of those tariffs will get passed on pretty quickly.
6: This is Missouri Net.
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20: Missouri Net Sports, I'm Bill Pollack. The Springfield Cardinals will go for the Texas League Championship tonight at Route 66 Stadium. Springfield won at Amarillo on Sunday. Leadoff hitter Ty Pete is 6-for-6 with 2 home runs and 6 RBIs in his last 6 at-bats. Springfield looking for back-to-back Texas League Championships. Including the playoffs, Patrick Mahomes has 31 game-winning drives in the fourth quarter and overtime since 2018. That's the most in that span. Mahomes improves to 8-0 in overtime during the regular season.
1: the best undefeated record by a starting quarterback. And Travis Kelce leads the Chiefs with 12 catches for 172 yards and one touchdown. Andy Reid says Travis is still motivated.
11: He likes his surrounding cast that's around him too, which sure helps. As just an extra challenge there to make sure that that you're up there and competing.
1: The Chiefs are at Miami Sunday. Bill Pollack, Missouri Net Sports.
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0: 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Then at 4, it's Miranda's Right with Miranda Kahn. I was on her show yesterday. I'm honored to be on her show. Been on there a couple of times when she asked me to come on and talk a little football and some issues. Love doing that. She's doing great. So we have local programming every day from 4 to 7. Want to welcome all our friends in Columbia on KFRU 98.9 FM and 1400 AM in Columbia. And, of course, KTOP in Topeka 102.9. This broadcast is going everywhere, and that's kind of fun. Let's go back to the phones now. 913-408-7957. We got John in Lewisburg waited through the break with us. Hi, John. How are you today?
31: Wonderful. How are you doing, Kevin?
0: Outstanding. Thank you.
31: Yeah, getting ready to go to the Royals game tonight.
0: Nice.
31: It's going to be beautiful. Daughter, father, and my brother in town from Florida. It's going to be great. Diamond Club seats. We're going to have fun.
0: Fantastic.
31: Well, I'll tell you this. Senator Marshall's problem isn't that he's in the inner circle of Donald Trump. It's that he hasn't stood up for the Save America Act. He hasn't stood with Mike Lee. and called for John Thune to be gone. And speaking with my connection with his office, he's going to vote for John Thune for majority leader after November 5th. That's his problem. So I would like you to walk me back. I'm waiting till November 5th to vote. But if he doesn't change his mind, I'm not voting for him.
0: Okay, so let's say you're like you and I, John. You're really, really conservative, and the Save America Act is everything to you, and he has not stood up and done enough on that. So I'm just going to switch my vote to Adam Hamilton?
31: I may vote for the I'll probably vote for the Libertarians.
0: Oh, John, you're not going to do that. You can't do that.
31: You've got to give me a better answer than that, Kevin, because
0: the answer is Adam Hamilton.
31: I can listen to Vince Colonnaise after you, and he's been going on.
0: I understand, and I'm with him, and I told him that last week, and I'm with him, and I've been doing the same thing. But the end result here, the awful scenario, is 6 years of Adam Hamilton.
31: And what has been the result with the six-plus years of Doc Marshall?
0: Buddy, it wasn't Adam Hamilton. How about that?
31: Oh, I realize that, but I think it's time to pull the shrub, quit pruning the Republican Congress shrub, and just rip it out and try to start anew. But if he doesn't start standing up and get some kahunas and actually do, I heard a national podcast, they called him worthless, useless, is what they called Senator Marshall.
0: I haven't had a big problem with him. I thank you for the call, John. You're awesome as always, but you can't just say, okay, I'm throwing my vote away and hand this thing to Adam Hamilton. That's why they're better at this than us. They're going to send some crappy candidates that are going to win. They're going to get them. And I'm not saying Roger Marshall's crappy. I like the guy. I'm with him. He's probably the best senator in Kansas when we're being honest about it. Is he not? Here's Steve in North Kansas City. Hi, Steve. Good morning.
2: Kevin, you know, the big elephant in the room with regards to the Republican Party, conservatism has a huge majority amongst voters.
0: That's right.
2: But voters are being disgusted with what they see going on in the Republican Party. They have to hold their nose to vote. But the big elephant in the room is this Israel first policy that Trump has. And you know something, people are beginning to divest themselves from this allegiance to Israel. The churches are beginning to divest themselves from this allegiance to Israel. Christians are beginning to wake up. You know, the Republican Party has got, you know, they've got everything else on the Republican side, but this alliance to Israel is satanic. And people are starting to recognize it, and they don't have any enthusiasm. And so if Roger Marshall wants to really make
0: So are you a free Palestine guy?
2: Absolutely. You know, those people, 40% of them are Christian. What we're getting from Israel is propaganda. And what they're doing with Lebanon, these people, it's a satanic regime. It's, we've got this idea that all we're going to create
0: so
2: it equal.
0: So wait. You're supporting the people that went in on October 7th and slaughtered a couple thousand. They sent 6,000 terrorists into 120 different locations in Israel, not just the concert. They killed 300 and some at a concert, innocent concert goers. They killed almost 900 civilians. They killed almost 100 children. Those are the people you support?
2: Kevin,
0: I'm asking if you support that.
2: All of this propaganda.
0: Israel was attacked on October 7th in a merciless, just awful way.
2: It's propaganda, I'm telling you.
0: Okay. Oh, so it didn't happen. October 7th didn't happen. Is that what you're telling me?
2: Oh, it happened. It happened, but Netanyahu knew it was coming. Netanyahu was about to be indicted. He was, he was going to be tried and convicted of corruption. Netanyahu needed something to happen. Netanyahu needs these wars in order to justify his existence.
0: If you live in Israel, or you're the prime, you're running Israel, I'm sorry, you always know it's coming. They're all coming for you. That's their life.
2: Now people are fed up with it.
0: Okay. November, and listen, I'm not going to disagree that we've changed, that people have changed their opinion of Israel or maybe Netanyahu, and that they're ruthless and they're brutal and they're doing stuff too. But this all started on October 7th. It's been obviously been going on for centuries, whatever. You but know, this current war and conflict, what happened on October 7th was awful. Awful.
2: It was awful. It was awful. And Netanyahu knew it was coming.
0: Okay, so you're on the side of that. You're on the side of the people that did that.
2: You can't tell me that with the intelligence that Israel has and the infiltration of Hamas, they didn't know what was happening.
0: Buddy, I'm just asking you which side you're on. And what I heard you say is you're on the terrorist side.
2: Conservative. I want what's best for this country. But this country that's basically founded on race and theocracy it's not compatible with what we have.
0: I agree, and I don't think Palestinians and Hamas and these people is compatible with our civilization in any way, shape, or form. I don't think they're compatible. Sharia law goes against our Constitution. We can't live together with those folks. It can't be done. If you're a Sharia law hardliner, you can't be a real American that supports the Constitution. It can't be done. It can't be done. That's where I differ with you. And I don't think the Jewish people in this country have any problem assimilating to the American way of life in the United States Constitution. That's why I side with them. Where am I going next, buddy? You want me to go to one? Who's on one? Is that Neil? Where's Neil? I think we got Neil right here. Is this Neil?
3: Yes, hello.
0: Hi, Neil. Good morning.
3: I live in Missouri, so I really don't have a dog in the fight between Hamilton and in the Kansas Senate race. But just like for the people voting to know that in 1992, I was kind of fed up with the Republican Party because they were soft and squishy. Just didn't care for it. So I was going to show them, and I voted for Perot.
0: Yeah.
3: And I've regretted it ever since.
0: Thank you. Thank you. That's absolutely right.
3: Just some food for thought. You
0: it
3: know?
0: Is
3: just
0: food for thought.
3: What you ask for, because you might get it.
0: And wouldn't you say with, and I don't know how many presidents you remember, wouldn't you say with Trump at the top of this party in America that this is the least squishy Republicans? This is the least squishy Republicans have been in my lifetime. There's squishy ones. I got a problem the Save America Act hasn't passed, but this is the least squishy time. We've fundamentally changed this country in the last 10 years from being woke, out of touch, race-centered, not a serious country, into an absolute force and an economic engine once again. I think they've been very serious.
3: Agreed.
0: Good call, buddy.
3: Thank you.
0: Thank you. Appreciate that. We've got Shonda joining us now. Hi, Shonda. Welcome to the show.
4: Hey.
0: Hey.
4: Kevin, thanks for taking my call.
0: Sure thing.
4: I actually don't even feel like making this call today, but I got to tell you, I don't have diarrhea of the mouth like that guy before this Missouri fella here. I mean, he's a sick puppy. And can he please show us Palestine on a map? But beyond that, that was ludicrous.
0: Let me just say this, Sean, before I let you continue. Let me say this in his defense. His larger, broader point was Israel is worse than we thought. And I think he's right. Israel's been doing some pretty crazy stuff, and Netanyahu's a little over the top, and he's ticked Trump off a lot. So I can't really argue that point. But if we were attacked like they were attacked on October 7th, there is no over the top. I can't believe Israel hasn't wiped the whole Gaza area out, just gotten rid of it. It literally is a slice of their country, their native land. So they're like the Indians. They're like the Native Americans here, okay? Israelis have been there. That's their land. They've given a piece to these people, and it's harboring terrorists who come into their country and kill them. I can't believe they haven't just wiped them out.
4: You're exactly right. And I think the reason they haven't is because they've shown great restraint. But you know why they don't do it here? Is because so many of us are, we believe in our, Second Amendment rights. But, I just couldn't believe that guy. But I will say that I was surprised that Adam Hamilton, because I want to use the word pastor very lightly with him, I'm surprised he wasn't in Tallarico's all-inclusive Bible. So I'll leave you with that one.
0: All right. Thank you, Sean. Appreciate you.
4: Thanks for the show.
0: Thank you. I think he might like to be in that, actually. Might be something he'd work toward. I mean, how much trouble would we get in if we changed it from pastor to master Adam Hamilton? Because he really wants to tell us all how to live and what to do. He wants control. He wants to be a controlling Democrat. That'd be a step too far, wouldn't it? I think Mark just ran to the bathroom. He's like, I'm out. I'm out on this show. I don't know what he's talking about now. It was a question. I'm just asking. Here's Bob on KCMO. Hi, Bob. What's up?
6: Hey, Kevin. Love your show. First time caller.
0: Thank you.

0: Good morning. I'm doing good. Wish the weather would warm back up, but I'll take what I can get.
1: I'm with you.
0: I'm calling in from a completely different point of view, which is to say that fellow that, like the lady said, had diarrhea of the mouth. He kept attributing what's going on in the Middle East to Satanists, and I'm sorry, it's Islamists. We didn't have a thing to do with this one, like most other things that get attributed to those of us who don't like religion and think that all religions are basically wrong, and nobody has it right. You know, but there's one country in that in the Middle East that allows Arabs and Jews to both have a vote and have a say, and I'm sorry to say it's not Saudi Arabia, it's not Lebanon, it's actually Israel.
1: It is.
0: There are people in the deep that belong to both religions that are the majority there. So, you know, one allows, you know, any religion that says, you know, I'm going to convert you by force, no, sorry, not going to let you. You know, I'm going to fight that with all of my will. I've never had a Jewish person come to my door and try to convert me, but I've had Mormons come to my door and do that, and, well, I feel sorry for them because I had fun with that. You know, and I want our religions and our politics to both have less power. I want the federal government to be neutered. They're doing stuff that they should not be allowed to do in the Constitution. You know, they have way too much power over our lives, and we should neuter them to where it doesn't matter who is in office because they can't do anything that's not in the Constitution.
1: Jay, great call. I do not agree with everything that you said, but, man, I've got complete and utter respect for you, man. Awesome phone call. Thank you, sir.
0: Thank you, sir.
1: That was really good. He had a lot of points that he made there, and he believes every single one of them, and I don't agree with everything he said, but I completely respect the fact that he believes what he believes, and he's part of this audience.
2: Okay, you had your summer fun.
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5: Mark, I think you're going to like this story. I've known a man named Bernie Haney for a long time. He was the director of golf at Colbert Hills in Manhattan. Dear friends with Jim Colbert, as was I. We played in multiple tournaments and things at Colbert Hills through the years. Been affiliated with that. I was actually there the day that it opened way back three decades ago. And Jim Colbert brought in all these big golf stars from around the world. And they came and opened the golf course. And Bernie ran the program there for a long, long time. And about, I can tell you, about 17 years ago, he had a child. He had little Charlie Haney. And Charlie would be out there at age 3, age 4, age 7, age 9. And every year we'd come back, we'd play in a tournament, go, wow, look at his swing getting better and better and better. And Bernie would work with him and work with him and work with him through the First Tee Foundation and all those things. And now Charlie is a junior at Manhattan High. And through the First Tee, was in a tournament on the PGA Tour Champions this weekend at Pebble Beach, where he played with pro Rory Sabatini, and they won the event. He won the junior portion of that event in a team game with a senior tour pro. How cool is that?
6: That's awesome.
5: Charlie Haney is headed to Ole Miss on a golf scholarship. Not K-State.
6: He's not staying at home?
5: No. You know, I'm not 100% sure I blame him, but I mean, because, you know, he's been playing there his whole life and everybody knows him, and I think there would be more pressure there.
6: You want to get out, too.
5: I think you kind of want to get out. But it's really cool. He shot 70 at Pebble Beach on a Sunday afternoon as a junior in high school with Rory Sabatini. So it's just a great story. Little known fact for a lot of people, Bernie Haney is also the spotter or stats guy for Mitch Holtis.
6: Okay.
5: At Arrowhead. He's been driving over for every Chiefs game for years.
6: That's fun.
5: Started way back when Mitch was at K-State. I think they've known each other forever. Pretty cool stuff. You'd be a really good spotter. Somebody ever asked you to do that?
6: No, I feel like I could be an understudy, though. I need to talk to your guy.
5: Yes. You'd be really good at that. Have you seen the videos of, like, Kevin Harlan when he's calling the game? And they just put a number in front of him. It's 85. Here's the name.
6: Yep.
5: That sort of thing. Tale of two quarterbacks. A lot of quarterbacks got hurt this week, right? Mm-hmm. Jackson Dart went down last night. What did you think when he went down with his knee injury for the Giants?
6: Oh, I thought he was going to be out for a while.
5: Right?
6: Didn't look good.
5: They took him back in the locker room, and as they say, they took his helmet away.
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5: Apparently, the helmet wasn't enough. They said, get your butt in the showers, and they took his entire uniform.
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24: From ABC News, I'm Michelle Franzen. At the UN General Assembly in New York City, President Trump delivered a speech to world leaders today. It included a threat against Iran on the world stage.
25: President Trump told the United Nations that he's weighing whether to, quote, annihilate Iran or strike a deal with the country.
26: Do I drive them into hell with no chance of survival and no hope of future greatness or generations? But I believe we'll make a deal right after the election because it doesn't make sense for them not to.
25: Trump argued that his only priority is ensuring that Iran never gets a nuclear weapon and that the outcome in the midterms won't impact his position as negotiations continue. Peter Harlambous, ABC News.
24: The president also touted the updated security deal he says reached with Denmark and Greenland. He's expected to sign that deal today. Artificial intelligence will be a key issue for world leaders this week as concerns grow over security and safety. Google confirming its Gemini AI model hacked several companies back in May. That breach first reported by the Wall Street Journal. Former OpenAI researcher Daniel Kokoja tells ABC News AI companies should be more transparent.
27: Right now, it's the plan of Anthropic and OpenAI to make AIs that can automate the AI research process itself, and then to put hundreds of thousands of those AIs in charge of autonomously self-improving towards superintelligence.
24: A grand jury report released in the investigation into the death of Nolan Wells found there was no criminal charges warranted at this time for the Mississippi teen who went missing after a July 4th party. Officials say it was an apparent drowning.
28: An attorney representing Bart Edmiston, a friend of Wells subjected to online threats, said this story involves two tragedies. The death of Nolan Wells is a tragedy. So too is the way his friends, his community, and his state were maligned by unscrupulous charlatans and grifters who spread false and malicious lies.
24: ABC's Aaron Katursky. 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
24: Air travel in the Northeast getting back to normal as well as nationwide after a construction mistake led to a disruption of the air traffic control system at overseas major airports. Ground stops in effect for hours.
31: It all started when a circuit blew at an air traffic control facility in Philadelphia. Then repair crews discovered that the 600-foot backup fiber optic line in New Jersey was damaged too, impacting radio and radar communications for Newark Liberty Airport and Philadelphia International Airport.
24: ABC's Gio Benitez. Another person has died in ICE custody, according to an advisory of the Department of Homeland Security sent to lawmakers. The 36-year-old immigrant from Costa Rica found unresponsive last week at the Winfield Correctional Center in Louisiana. DHS said he had a criminal record. ABC News has not verified the claims. It's the 55th death of someone in ICE custody this year. Cries for accountability after a delivery driver was shot by ICE agents in Texas Sunday.
0: Neither ICE nor DHS has offered details about the wounding of Wilbur Rafael Garces Perez, who was shot while behind the wheel of his car alongside an Austin highway. ICE policy itself says, quote, deadly force may not be used solely to prevent the escape of a fleeing suspect. Civil rights groups and two members of Congress are calling for the creation of an independent body to review use of force incidents by ICE and to refer potential violations to prosecutors.
24: ABC's Jim Ryan. I'm Michelle Franzen, ABC News.
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0: called Ms. Now. Ms. Now. They didn't want to commit to Miss or Mrs. I'm not sure they could even get married. It's Ms. Now.
1: They're just not allowed to work from the workspace at the White House.
2: But there'll be no changes to your traveling pool of reporters.
1: Well, we haven't discussed it, but again, I think, okay, you know, the administration, this is a decision the White House made about coverage in the White House. But I'll do a press conference today, and I imagine there'll be reporters there tomorrow, and there'll be reporters there from every outlet. I don't ask them who they're with, and so forth. And I don't think the White House is saying they're not able to cover the president. What he is saying, they're going to all write stories and do stories about the president. What he is arguing is, why should I have these people? What right do they have to be embedded in this building? They can cover the White House. They just can't have a desk there.
0: Yeah. That actually sounds totally reasonable to me. Totally reasonable. But leave it to the media to blow it out of proportion and make it into a story about how they're the victim and deserve a medal and adulation and every other good thing. Because it's about me. The story's about me. More ahead on The Vince Show.
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22: 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All right, the president today, breaking news, lots of breaking news. The president today inking that deal with Greenland and Denmark for the security of Greenland, meaning that Denmark and Greenland, they get to handle all of the public services. We don't have to take on the tax burden of Greenland. But we do get the opportunity to protect ourselves on Greenland and prevent our adversaries from invading that space, which is a massive victory. Here's the Prime Minister of Denmark today saying President Trump just did something amazing.
23: The States has defended the free world, created prosperity and progress, peace and freedom. And I am very proud to say that in the Kingdom of Denmark, the United States has a friend that has always kept our word, an ally you have always been able to rely on. And this day,

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3: 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And who done it? 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

0: It is the Chris Plant Show. Michael Pelka in for the vacationing Mr. Plant. Happy to be here. Thrilled to be here. Keeping our eyes on everything happening at the UN General Assembly meeting where the president is holding forth. Talking about, I just caught him during the break, talk a little bit about what we've accomplished by helping Venezuela with its oil business. That seems to have turned out very, very well for everybody involved, but we still have to solve the issue with Iran. I hope we get to that as well. But we also just finished talking about this back and forth with Senator Welch and Ken Langone about term limits. I expressed my thoughts, and one of you is ringing from North Carolina. Rich is joining us. Rich, we have a difference of opinion here.
1: We do, Michael. Thanks for taking my call.
0: Of course.
1: Term limits are horrible. I escaped California, where the term doesn't care because he's termed out anyway when you call him. He further feathers his nest with wealthy trusts and corporations for when he gets out. The term also is rewarded with positions from the person that he replaced, jobs.

0: within government, and there was no continuity in government. We also lost statesmen because of term limits.
1: Well, so, well hold on a second. 12 years isn't enough. That's not continuity. Somebody stays on a job for 12 years. That's not enough for you?
0: Well, he's on a job for 12 years, but then when he leaves, the new guy doesn't know anything.
1: Really? It's like you're saying they're just born into the job, that they come in with no knowledge. It seems to me that we have to have greater trust in the voter to say, after this person serves 12 years, we'll put another good qualified person. Maybe they served a term or two in the House before they get to the Senate. I just think we see entrenched royalty that has taken over the House and the Senate, and these people act like we work for them when it truly is supposed to be the other way around, no?
0: Well, I agree with that, but I also agree that we do have term limits and that an educated voter, populace, which is the number one problem we're talking about, would term out people that are bad and become entrenched with a better candidate. But that's not happening. The term more frequently than not, picks his replacement. And if you like term limits, move to California is my advice. We have them. They had them. Not we.
1: There are a lot of states that have term limits that are doing better. I mean, you've got term limits in many states. Just because is part of the mess of California doesn't mean it's going to attract me out there. I'd like to see it everywhere. I'd like to see government not become a career. I'd like to see there's a whole lot of really smart people in this country who I think should be given a shot if they would like to serve, as opposed to people who seem to want to become celebrity politicians. Is what it feels like it's become in the last 15 to 20 years. And not good for us, Rich. Not good for you and me.
0: Those are all valid points, Michael. However, I don't really want to second guess the people I found in the country that would have put term limits in if they thought it was a good idea.
1: Well, they didn't put a lot of things in the Constitution, but they made it flexible enough to be amended. Right? I mean, women weren't allowed to vote at first either. So, you know, that argument doesn't work with me on that one. See, I love going back and forth with the Chris Plant audience because you guys are so damn smart. You keep me on my toes. I will never be persuaded to stop arguing for term limits, but I'm sure you will never be persuaded to argue for them. And that's what makes this country great. I would like to see the people given the choice. But the elected members of the House and the Senate will never give the people that choice because I think they know the people would put limits on their careers. Just saying. Thanks, Rich, for that great call. It's Michael Pelka in for Chris Plant on The Chris Plant Show.
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3: From ABC News, I'm Michelle Franzen. The war with Iran looms large at the United Nations General Assembly this week. President Trump, in a speech to world leaders, warning that Iran needs to make a deal or face new U.S. strikes. Later, the president telling reporters his team held three-hour meetings with a delegation from Iran. Here's ABC's Karen Travers.
4: The president described it as a very good meeting, and he said he can't imagine why Iran would not want to make a deal. Now, that's very different than what we've heard from the president in recent weeks, where he has said that Iran is desperate to make a deal. He said that there is a potential of obliteration, emphasizing what he had said earlier in his speech about the decision he has to make on making a deal or annihilating Iran. But he also said the other potential is greatness.
3: President Trump says he doesn't believe Iran will make any deal until after the midterm elections. The president also signed an agreement with Denmark and Greenland today designed to strengthen Arctic and North Atlantic security. The attorney for the family of Nolan Wells says questions remain after a grand jury in Mississippi concluded no criminal charges are warranted in the teen's death, concluding that Wells drowned while on a boating outing with friends over the July 4th weekend. ABC's Aaron Katursky says the family wants the investigation to remain open.
5: Pointing to some injuries on Nolan Wells's back and the back of his head, his neck, that are not fully explained. In fact, the grand jury report that was just released in Jackson County, Mississippi, makes mention of those injuries, but they say there's no credible evidence concerning the circumstances of how Wells sustained those injuries.
3: In Alaska, the tradition continues. Fat Bear Week in full swing. Voting opened today to choose this year's heavyweight. It follows a summer of live web cameras showing bear contenders gorging on salmon along the rushing rivers, all in preparation for hibernation season. You're listening to ABC News.
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3: Cries for accountability after a delivery driver was shot by ICE agents in Texas on Sunday.
8: Neither ICE nor DHS has offered details about the wounding of Wilbur Rafael Garces Perez, who was shot while behind the wheel of his car alongside an Austin highway. ICE policy itself says, quote, deadly force may not be used solely to prevent the escape of a fleeing suspect. Civil rights groups and two members of Congress are calling for the creation of an independent body to review use of force incidents by ICE and to refer potential violations to prosecutors.
3: ABC's Jim Ryan. After being hospitalized earlier this month for cardiac tests, singer Lionel Richie was back in the hospital for a heart procedure.
9: Lionel Richie is recovering at home after a trip to the hospital. According to a representative for the singer, the procedure was intended to treat atrial fibrillation, the most common type of heart arrhythmia. It has a very high survivability rate. While the rep tells ABC News everything went perfectly, Richie is canceling some upcoming shows he had scheduled alongside Earth, Wind, and Fire.
10: Hello.
9: Richie has 4 Grammys to his name and is known for hits like Hello and All Night Long. Mike Dubusky, ABC News.
3: Actress Hayden Panettiere's death has been ruled an accidental overdose from drugs, including fentanyl. That according to a Greenville County Coroner's Office report in South Carolina. The coroner's office says 4 other drugs were found in her system, including Xanax and an antipsychotic medication. Michelle Franzen, ABC News.
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10: 445-4489. Yeah!
13: Welcome to... This is Show Me Today, the voice of Missouri. And if you're ready for fall, I know I am. I'm done with the hot weather. But you don't have to wait for the leaves to start changing before you can start making plans. The Missouri Department of Conservation is tracking fall colors across the state with weekly reports on where to find the best colors as they start to show up. Russell Hinna is the Conservation's Forestry Field Program Supervisor. Talk about this and how the weather can affect this year. And so, yeah, I mean, with the temperatures, Russell, still in the 90s, how close are we really to seeing the first signs of fall color?
14: Well, depending on what part of the state you're in, this hot weather, getting into late summer, or early fall, that can really slow down, mute, or even cause premature leaf drop and not see much fall color at all. So we're going to have to start cooling off here soon if we're wanting to see fall color before long.
13: Yeah. What are some of the first trees that change?
14: You start seeing tree. A lot of times you see like some smaller trees like vines and things, like there's a Virginia creeper vine that'll turn red. There'll be like a black gum is another tree. Sycamores are actually starting to kind of show some right now. So those are some of the trees early that start showing some fall color.
13: Yeah. And are those pretty good precursors as to when you see that happening? It's like, all right, if it's going to start, it's going to start happening here soon. What's that timeline like?
14: Yeah. When you start seeing, again, some other smaller trees or shrubs like the sumac, that's another one that start along the roadsides, this Virginia creeper, you'll start seeing these black and or red and purple colors.
13: Yeah.
14: That's when it's starting to work its way into fall color.
13: For someone who wants to plan a fall color trip in Missouri, mm-hmm. when and where should they be generally looking for the best colors?
14: Mid-October, mid to third week of October. But from what we're seeing in southern Missouri, which they're in a drought and pretty bad drought in some places, I just don't think there's going to be a whole lot of fall color in the southern part of the state.
13: Yeah.
14: Especially the southwest part of the state.
13: Yeah. Okay. Russell Hinna is with the Missouri Department of Conservation, and we're trying to find the best fall colors for you. So where should people here in Missouri start planning their getaways?
14: As I said, the southern part is in drought. Central Missouri, we're right on the edge. We're still doing all right as far as moisture. There's pockets that are droughty, but central Missouri, kind of along the Missouri River, is in decent shape. And then parts of northwest Missouri, I was just looking at the drought index for Missouri, and there are parts of northern Missouri. Northwest and northeast Missouri that are not in considered drought conditions.
13: Yeah. How often do you check the weather?
14: Oh, pretty much daily. Yeah. Just for this one thing, but then just personally, I've always watched the weather too. Just has a lot to do with my years in the field as a forester, which we also did firefighting. So we were always looking at the weather for that too.
13: Yeah. Yeah. Where can people go to follow this on their own? Are there some resources, some good resources they can follow along with?
14: Yeah, if you go to our Missouri Department of Conservation website, mdc.mo.gov, there's fall color reports on there. I think the U.S. Forest Service has some fall color reports. And then if you'll just do a search for like the Missouri Drought Monitor, that'll show you those parts of the state that are not in drought, and those would be areas to venture to that would that the you would have some good fall color.
13: Yeah. If you gave on a scale of 1 to 10, 10 is being just the most fabulous fall season. Mm-hmm. In the years that you've been doing this, in the summer that we've had, where would you kind of say right now, if you had to predict on a scale of 1 to 10 of where this fall would be?
14: Oh, you know, like central Missouri, I would say like maybe a 6 or 7. But looking at the drought monitor and that drought area in a lot of southern Missouri, you know, probably a 3 or 4.
13: Yeah, yeah. All right.
14: If not, like I said, southwest Missouri is very, very dry. I was in southeast Missouri a couple weeks ago, and parts of that are yards down there, the grass was crunchy.
13: Yeah, yeah. All right. Well, if you're listening to one of our stations down there in the Boot Heel, Poplar Bluff, West Plains, if you want to go see some fall colors, you better head north, huh? That's what Russell's telling us. Huh?
14: I was in Poplar Bluff, Donovan area, and it was really dry there.
13: Yeah.
14: A couple weeks ago.
13: Yeah. You know, you had mentioned, just to kind of change subjects, you had mentioned about fighting fires and all that. Mm-hmm. As leaves start to fall and we clean up our yards, what should we keep in mind in terms of burning leaves, or what are some safe practices? Should we not be doing that? Should we be utilizing those
14: in those areas that are in extreme drought? That wouldn't be a good practice. Specifically, it's very dry. Even though in the summertime is not when Missouri typically has a lot of wildfires, but we are getting into that fall time, which they do. So if you're in those extreme drought areas, that's not a good practice as far as burning yard debris.
13: Yeah. All right. Well, some good tips and some places to look for this fall. If you you love the fall colors, it's great for people in mid-Missouri. You coming down from Columbia or Kingdom City on 54 or 63, you come up to those bluffs as you get into Jeff City. That's some of the, boy, you just, sometimes you take that for granted, those beautiful fall drives. Yeah.
14: Yeah. I like the drive, which I'm from the area, is that Highway 94.
13: Yeah.
14: That goes down the river bottom and then goes all the way down toward the town of like Bluffton, Rhineland, and then you're getting to Herman. That's the area I grew up in, so that's my favorite area.
13: Yeah, I was just gonna say, if you're going for Oktoberfest, you should have some good sights then, huh? All right.
14: Yes.
13: All right. Mm-hmm. All right, Russell Hanna bringing us some good news. Yeah, some good news from the middle of the state up in terms of fall colors. He's with the Missouri Department of Conservation. Thanks, Russell.
14: Hey, no problem. Anytime.
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10: 445-4489. 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
13: This is Show Me Today, the voice of Missouri. Welcome back. St. Charles has added a massive bronze sculpture to historic Main Street, but the person it honors may be someone that many Missourians may have never heard of. Jean-Baptiste Pointe du Sable is widely recognized as the founder of Chicago, and you think, well, what's his tie to Missouri and St. Charles? There is a fascinating history behind it, and joining us is St. Charles Mayor Dan Borgmeyer. Welcome to the program.
1: Thank you. Appreciate being with you.
13: Yeah, well, I'm sure when people hear founder of Chicago, they don't think of St. Charles or Missouri, but what is the connection between du Sable and your community?
1: Well, mostly what's relevant is that Chicago is a suburb of St. Charles. so we're very definite about our identity and our passions down here. Du Sable actually, he was a founder, fur trader in Chicago, had quite an established business enterprise up there. But at the latter part of his life, he had children and grandchildren, which were in St. Charles. So he migrated down here and took up residence in our city, continued to raise his family, was civically involved and commercially involved in St. Charles, and proceeded until he died in 1818 here in St. Charles, was buried in our local Catholic cemetery, St. Charles Borromeo. And then subsequently, when the city developed, that cemetery was moved southwest a little bit. And his remains are there someplace. We're not really sure. It was a long time ago, and they really didn't have grave records.
13: Oh, interesting. So while he was still involved in the community, like most grandparents, he just moved closer to be with family, huh?
1: That's what I'm doing. I mean, actually, I was fortunate. My grandkids moved back toward me instead of me having to move toward them. But yeah, that is definitely a discipline that takes place with all grandparents.
13: Yeah. So where is this statue? Tell us about it, where it's located.
1: Well, I got a call from a sculptor who is Eric Bloom. And he called and said, hey, I've got this statue. It's 8 foot tall. It's the head of John Baptiste du Sable. And I said, is this a prank call? Because I really don't have time for it. But no, it was not, and I continued to communicate with him, as did our historical people. And once we dug deeper into it, we all were very aware of our du Sable history, but once we made the connection to Eric and things in Chicago and everything else, it just made sense for us. It is an artifact. It, in fact, is on loan for 2 years, and it sits outside our historical district on Main Street. It's quite large, 8.5 feet, and weighs a couple of tons, so... Eric transported it down and from Chicago and placed it and secured it. And, you know, one of the things that concerned me at first, I said, well, what about it sitting out in the open? What about weather and vandalism? And they said, well, weather, it's impervious to weather because it's all a metal sculpture. He said, but as far as vandalism is concerned, I have tons of coats of lacquer. And every time somebody sprays something on it, I just take a coat of lacquer off and it's as good as new again. So we have it highlighted down there and we're very excited about it. And it's drawn a ton, an absolute ton of social media and other things about it.
13: St. Charles Mayor Dan Borgmeyer is joining us, talking about the 8 foot, 8.5 foot bronze sculpture of Jean Pointe du Sable. Why was now the right time to put a major piece like this on historic Main Street?
1: I don't think the timing was our call. Eric contacted us, and I think it had matured out on his last appointment. And he had interest in St. Charles because of the history. And like I said, he contacted us, and I said, are you kidding me? We have an 8 foot head on Main Street? But it's a magnificent piece. Actually, I found out through research that there is not really an accurate depiction of du Sable and how he looked. There's some renderings, so it's a little bit of history and a little bit of fascination.
13: Yeah.
1: So, but it's, I mean, it's impressive, man, when you walk up next to it. I don't stand next to it because I don't want anybody comparing my head to that head. So I get that anyway. Well, yeah. Those are the two biggest heads in St. Charles.
13: Yeah. Cardinal fans, your closest connection to DeSable might be going to an away game in Chicago, Wrigley Field. You would drive along Lakeshore Drive to get to Wrigley Field. That was named after him in Chicago. And now there's a historical tie, and we're learning the story of Jean-Baptiste Pointe DeSable and how he settled here in Missouri. What did he do civically in the St. Charles area? Because you'd mentioned he came down to be closer to family.
1: Came down to be close to family. He had a lot of business dealings down here. And civically was involved at that time in the governing. I mean, he wasn't an elected official or anything, but he was very active civically in St. Charles.
13: Yeah.
1: So, you know, an even greater story here is that not only did Eric do the DeSable, but he's also done Martin Luther King, Rosa Parks, Oscar De La Hoya, Wayne Gretzky, just any number of diverse oversized statues. That's his forte.
13: Yeah, he is very talented, that's for sure. Well, yeah. Mayor, for people who haven't been in a while, tell us about your city and what St. Charles has going on here the next couple of months.
1: Sure. St. Charles, born and raised here. My grandfather was a U.S. Marshal and the sheriff in St. Charles many, many years ago. Family's always been fairly involved. We're a city right now of about 74,000 people. We're a charter form of government city with a strong mayor and city council. When I became mayor 8 years ago, I identified tourism and economic development as the two things. We're an aging community. Most of our people here are over 50. As a matter of fact, the 22,000 people that the county grew last year, 76% of them were over 50. A lot of that is because it's a safe haven. Property values are well protected. And the city functions very well. But 7 years ago, 8 years ago, we had three festivals. Now we have 52. So we have a lady named Beth Norville that runs our events and promotions department. Very active. We've created veterans things. We've created civic things. We've created for rich. We've created for poor. And it's very interesting. This coming weekend is our Oktoberfest, which is one of our two majors. We see about 65 to 70,000 people a day at that. And it is very German. We got the Oompa bands. We got the people from across the water. And we have a sister city program here. Our sister city from Germany is Ludwigsburg. Our sister city from Montbéliard, France, will officially become a sister city on Friday of this week or Saturday of this week when we sign our twinning documents. So there's a lot of action. I understand the national representative for France and Germany are both coming to our ceremony. So it's going to be quite something. So the Oktoberfest is just a blast. We had the Burgermeister Ball Saturday night. That was super well attended by about 400 local people. And we put up our My Bomb, which is a pole which has descriptions of the history of the city. And it's right in the middle of our Frontier Park right now. So lots going on every day. Yesterday I attended the city park picnic. And there were pony rides for kids and all that kind of stuff. But in the morning, it was a pedal to cause. They had 4,000 bicyclists, the first group of which rode 100 miles for cancer research. So always something going on here. It's a very vital city, and we're very accommodating.
13: Yeah, and you've mentioned Beth Norville. We have her on quite a bit. Boy, we could have her on once a week with 52 events a year. You guys are busy.
1: I tell you, if that girl wears out, I'm done. I keep making her take a little time off and rest, but she loves doing it. She's very good at it. And she runs a first-class operation, no doubt.
13: Yeah. Well, it won't be there forever, so the next time you get to St. Charles, look for the 8.5-foot bronze sculpture of Jean-Baptiste Pointe DeSable and learn more about his history here in Missouri. Mayor Borgmeyer, thank you for your time and sharing. We appreciate it.
1: Enjoy being with you. Thank you very much. Have a great day.
13: This is Show Me Today, the voice of Missouri.
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13: 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And Brandon, before we learn more about the pups in your organization, Chris, the Missouri Electric Cooperatives, community-focused organizations, why is giving back and partnering with organizations like Retrieving Freedom such a natural fit?
30: Yeah, Bill, cooperatives were founded on really that foundation of being more than just a reliable electric provider, right? So we serve the communities that we live in, that we own, that are owners of our cooperatives, and really giving back to them, it just is one of the ways that we show that we're more than just the utility. We really care about the people in our communities. And our mission is always to improve the lives of those around us and those that we serve. So whether that's through the electric cooperatives and some of our own programs that we do, like Operation Roundup and things like that, but more than anything, partnering with folks like Brandon and Retrieving Freedom for the amazing thing that they do is just another way that cooperatives can give back.
13: What is it about Retrieving Freedom's mission that made you, excuse the pun, want to shine a light on the work that they're doing?
30: Sure. So, I mean, one, in knowing Brandon from previous things and knowing that he's the head of this organization really helps a lot. But more than anything, when we think about who they're working for, which is military veterans and kids with disabilities, what more could you want to give back to than that cause? So knowing that it's part of our one of our co-ops is runs their organization, their headquarters there in Central Missouri Electric Cooperative in Sedalia is a big part of it. But knowing that who they're giving back to, the folks that are within the organization, so we know its mission is 100% to give back to those folks in need. And that's one reason we support that entirely.
13: Yeah, and when you talk about Missouri Electric Cooperatives giving back, what do you hope people understand about the relationship between an electric cooperative and the communities that they're serving?
30: Yeah, absolutely. It's one of those things that, you know, our folks that we serve power to are the ones that we go to church with, we go to the grocery store with, we're friends, we're family. Truly, cooperatives are a neighboring atmosphere with the folks that we serve power to. So knowing that they can count on us to continue to give back to them, to continue to improve the quality of life in our service territories is what we really want them to know. They're not a customer of ours. They are true member owners of electric cooperatives.
13: That's Chris Massman with our partners at Missouri Electric Cooperatives. And here with us as well is Brandon Butler of Retrieving Freedom. And want to learn more about this great organization. Brandon, welcome. Thank you so much. Tell us what you do and who you're helping.
3: Well, thank you very much, Bill and Chris. I really appreciate the kind words and support. I'm the CEO of Retrieving Freedom, and we are a service dog organization headquartered in Sedalia, Missouri, that changes lives through the training and placement of service dogs for veterans with disabilities and children with autism. To mimic a little bit on what Chris said about partnerships, I have been a proud co-op member for 16 years. I choose to live in rural Missouri. I live in Howard County, a member of the Howard County Co-op. I've also been a member of the Howell, Oregon Co-op. So when he said, you know, the members are the people you go to church with and see in the grocery store, it's so true. You know, there are board members that are my neighbors. I know I can trust the people at the co-ops. It's truly not just another bill that I get for electric or a utility. It's a membership, and I so much appreciate the magazine, that Rural Missouri magazine that comes every month. It's incredible. Always try to find the little restaurants that are highlighted in there across the state. So I just appreciate the co-op family feel. I think their support of many different initiatives. We began working together when I was working with the Conservation Federation of Missouri many years ago. I got to know Barry Hart, the former, now very happily retired CEO, and Barry has joined the board of directors of Retrieving Freedom. So it's an incredible resource for us to have Barry's knowledge and network supporting our organization. And he does it to honor his father, who was a World War II veteran. And like him, my father was a Vietnam-era veteran, and my grandfather was a World War II veteran. So it truly is a family feel with the co-ops, and I'm so appreciative of the opportunity to partner with them.
13: The dogs at Retrieving Freedom go through more than 2 years of training. What does that process look like from the time a puppy enters your program until it's ready to be placed?
3: Yeah, so there's a lot of different types of service dog organizations out there, and there's a lot of different levels. I talk often about an analogy using professional baseball. Like if you're a AAA, AA, single A, or in the majors, you're a professional baseball player. And similar with service dog organizations, there's just different amounts of training and effort that go in to produce different levels of dogs. And we're very much at the top. Our process is about 2 years long. We're accredited by the worldwide accreditation institution called Assistance Dogs International. So our process is essentially the dogs are bred and birthed through an international breeding cooperative to make sure that we're running with the best genetics possible. They'll go through an 8-week whelping process. Then those dogs will go into a foster situation. So it's a tough thing to ask somebody to take a puppy at 8 weeks old, love it, train it, take it into their home or into their life for a year, and then give it back. But it's integral to the supply chain, and they know that they're part of a process of truly helping to change somebody's life. And then the beauty there is if they really enjoy the process, we'll give them another one. We have one lady that's done 15 dogs in 15 years. So Mizzou, I'm real proud of the partnership that I was able to establish with President Choi. And we have a now established club on campus with over 50 students enrolled and 20 dogs living on campus. Some of those are with the ROTC students, and many of them are just with civilian students on campus as well. So we continue to expand that way in our foster program. After a year, the dogs go to prison. So we work with the Boonville prison, a prison in Indiana, and a prison in Iowa. And for 6 months, the dogs are partnered with an inmate. And the changes that you see in those inmates when they have opportunities like this are remarkable. So the dogs are making an impact there as well, giving these people some real meaning and hope, and even some training for future career opportunities when they come out. And then at 18 months, they come back to one of our two facilities, either our headquarters here in Missouri or our secondary campus up in Iowa. And at that point, they'll be determined if they're going to be an autism dog or a veteran dog. And they'll get paired within 6 months, and they'll be out in service by the time they turn two.
13: Brandon, if I was fostering 15 dogs, I think I would end up with 15 dogs. You're right. That has to be tough to give away. What a sacrifice. I don't think I could do it. And it's great that there are people that are. Yeah.
3: It's beautiful, though, because a lot of times the relationship ensues and the foster gets to hear from the client, and they know that they've done something impactful for another person.
13: Yeah. This segment brought to you by Missouri Electric Cooperatives. We're talking with Brandon Butler, Retrieving Freedom. The dogs are provided to your clients at no cost. How does the organization make that possible?
3: Well, through the generosity of organizations and corporations like the co-ops, many other organizations that support us, Diamond Pet Foods, Purina Pet Foods, a lot in the shooting, hunting, outdoor space. Sierra Bullets and Starline Brass are in Sedalia, Missouri because of a man named Bob Hayden. And Bob is a major supporter, in fact, donated the land and a large portion of the money to build our facility here in Missouri. So we've leaned into that side of the opportunity for fundraising world. And with my background in conservation and the outdoors, major companies like Hornaday and Federal, Starline Brass, Realtree have come on to support us, many others, as well as organizations like Delta Waterfowl, Dallas Safari Club, Houston Safari Club. So really through those partnerships, and then, of course, major donors. We have some individuals that have been very generous with major gifts, as well as those $25 a year donations. Those add up, and it's all through the generosity of individuals or organizations and corporations.
13: I joked about hogging all the fosters to myself, but for somebody listening who loves dogs and wants to help, and maybe there's fostering involved, what makes a good foster family?
3: Really, just the desire to be part of the process and to have a loving and welcoming home or space for the dog to come into. Some of those spaces are prison cells. Some of those spaces are dorm rooms. You know, it doesn't take a mansion or a 10-acre yard. So if anybody out there is looking for companionship, looking for an opportunity to be in service to others and part of something that's really important, you can look us up on the website. I mean, really, the website is going to be the basis for finding out about fostering, finding out about how you can support us financially or as a volunteer, or just contacting us for really any other reason. But most importantly, It's where you would apply for a service dog if you are a disabled veteran or if you are a family with a child that has autism between the ages of 5 and 11.
13: Retrievingfreedom.org is the website. You're headquartered in Sedalia, but not just a Missouri organization, but you do this across the nation?
3: Correct. Yeah. We are a nationwide 501c3 nonprofit serving clients from coast to coast. We're 15 years old this year. We were founded in Waverly, Iowa, which is in the northwest portion of the state. So, you know, we are a very rural organization. That's challenging at times because a lot of the financial support does come from your major metropolitan areas. But, you know, again, I am a rural guy. I choose to live in rural Missouri. And I think there's a lot of salt of the earth people in our neck of the woods, and we find the support where and when we can.
13: Brandon, what's the timeline for someone that reaches out to you looking for a service dog from initial contact to when they're paired?
3: Yeah, if they send us a message through our website or download the information and mail it in, they'll be contacted by our client services manager. And if they fit our criteria, then they'll be put on the list. And there is a waiting list. I'm not exactly sure what it is today, but it may be around 6 months. I know it was about a year, and we've worked really hard over the last couple of years to pare that down, and we've been successful in doing so. So it's gotten shorter, but it's about a year. And then we have two ways that people can train. There's a process where you come multiple times to the facility over the course of a year. And then we've just instituted this year for veterans only, our team training, where we've graduated 5 veterans this year in 2 groups that came for 10 days and left with their dog after their, you know, they showed up, they did 10 days of intensive training. They stay on site. Everything also is free to our clients when they come and stay at our facilities. We have really nice residence wings at both facilities with a commons area that has leather couches, big screen television, a nice kitchen table. We really want our families and our veterans to feel at home when they're here. And again, there's no cost to the training, no cost to staying here. We even have a pontoon boat on a private lake. So I get excited when somebody wants to go fishing because I always take that opportunity and take them out. So it's a very... it's a very Missouri and Iowa feeling experience, and I hope everybody knows what that means.
13: Yeah. Brandon Butler, Retrieving Freedom. You can see why Missouri Electric Cooperatives loves partnering with this organization. Massman, I'll give you the final word. We haven't heard from you. If you you want to close with anything?
30: Yeah, I mean, and just like you just said, electric cooperatives are founded on giving back, and whether we do that ourselves through youth programs, our own cooperative outreach, but finding organizations like Retrieving Freedoms and the dozens of others that we work with every single year are ways that not only we can showcase that co-ops give back, but also inform our co-op members of the amazing things that Retrieving Freedom and these others do. So that is always going to be a huge staple in what electric cooperatives stand for as we give back to our electric co-op members.
13: Chris Massman from Missouri Electric Cooperatives, Brandon Butler from Retrieving Freedom, retrievingfreedom.org. Thank you both. 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
13: We're back on Show Me Today, the voice of Missouri. We spend a lot of time around the Mississippi River in Missouri, but how much do we really know about how the river works? Well, this fall, the riverboats at the Gateway Arch are bringing back a unique cruise that takes passengers right into a working lock and dam system near the confluence of the Mississippi and Missouri rivers, a five-hour trip aboard the Tom Sawyer, and so much more as you can learn about the river and have a great time. Amber Barbeau is the director of the riverboats at the Gateway Arch, and she joins us. Amber, hello.
1: Hello, Bill. Thank you for having me here.
13: Yeah. Well, listen, for us that we've driven across the Mississippi or spent time maybe along the river but have never been through a lock, what actually happens when you enter the locks?
1: It is an incredibly fascinating process. People ask us all the time how you do a lock. So obviously we take the boat down up the Mississippi. It's incredibly scenic, it's relaxing, and then we enter Lock 27 right there at the confluence of the Mississippi and Missouri River, as you stated. And then it's just magic. Not really, but it's a really cool process. I almost hate to explain it because I'm not the expert of it like the captains are, but you can buy a ticket and you can experience for yourself. It's really cool.
13: Yeah, absolutely. When you're actually inside the lock, can passengers see and feel the water level changing as the boat rises?
1: Yes. Yeah. So you're right there. We obviously ask people to try not to touch the wall of the lock and everything. It's just not safe. But I mean, yeah, you are just feet from the wall, and you watch them tie the boat to the wall as it, and then the water levels change. It goes up, it goes down. It's an incredibly awesome experience. I've been on it many years ago where we passed food up to the lockmaster with a bucket, and it was really interesting to watch the bucket go up as the boat is going up, and then pretty soon you're almost, you know, near eye level with the lockmaster, and then you're on your way.
13: Now, these cruises, are they more for adults? Is this a date type of thing, or is it more of a family?
1: It's definitely, I think that there's something for everyone. It's definitely our longest cruise. As you mentioned, it's 5 hours. So we play trivia, we have live music, we have food, there's a bar, there's an open bar. We've seen families, we've seen kids, everyone has a great time. There's people there that are kind of just for the scenery. They're there for that relaxing day out. And then there are people there that want like the history of the river and to experience the lock. So there's truly something for everyone. But I, you know, I would caution you, maybe if you have like a 2 or 3 year old and you're worried about like a nap schedule, this might not be the best experience, but we definitely have other cruises that would be a better experience for the little kids.
13: Yeah. Amber Barbeau is joining us, director of the River Boats at the Gateway Arch. And we're talking about this 5-hour cruise you can take along the Mississippi. And it's more than just going down the river and back. And you talk about the lock and all the entertainment. What are some things that tend to surprise people when they get an up-close look at this part of the Mississippi River?
1: I think it's just how different that part of the Mississippi is. Even though you're just a couple miles upriver, when you're right here in the St. Louis Harbor, it's so busy with the barges and the traffic, which it is as well up there, but it's just different. You don't have the skyline, you don't have the arch. There's a little bit more of a peace about it than down here where it's, you know, it's busy down here. We have all the bridges and it's just, it becomes this more open space, if you will. And it's just, you almost feel like you're in a completely different part of the river. And it's crazy to think you're just miles from St. Louis.
13: Yeah. Now you're doing these cruises. Do they start in October? Is that right?
1: Yeah. So we're offering them during the week this year. We took some guest feedback and people were looking just for an opportunity during the day to have this relaxing experience. So they start October 7th and then we have it on the 21st and then no-

0: just fun. And then we have the live music as well. So there's definitely the narration. So again, we're kind of touching on something for everyone. If you're not, maybe you don't want to hear the narration, you're there for the music, you're going to get the best of both worlds.
1: All right. So this, this ship, this boat is, it's called the Tom Sawyer.
0: Yes. Yeah. Yep.
1: All right. So is it a paddle wheel? Is it an old time paddle wheel or what type of boat?
0: Yeah. So we're a 19th century replica paddle wheel. So it's, you know, it's pretty true to the history of paddle wheels. But we have, you know, we have an AC system. So if it's hot, you're going to be cool on the inside. There's indoor space. So if it does rain, you can be inside. If it's not raining, there's beautiful outdoor space as well. And then obviously we have restrooms and we have a bar and concessions and everything. So it's replica. It's very true to the history of the paddle wheel boats, but it definitely has some modern features.
1: Yeah. Boy, I like the 5-hour trip because it's not just one of those where you know, it takes longer to get on and off the boat than it does to actually see the tour. So yeah, you can certainly make a nice experience out of it. All right. So how can people get tickets and how do they book?
0: Yeah, so they can head to gatewayarch.com/riverboats and then look for our lock and dam tickets. They are available online right now. And then if that doesn't work, you can call our call center at 314-982-1400.
1: Do you have other cruises or other trips that are shorter in length?
0: Yeah, we have daily right now. We have our riverfront cruises, which are 1 hour. You can also get those tickets at gatewayarch.com. Riverboats. We have dinner. We're still offering our dinner cruises, which take place Friday and Saturday evenings from 7:30 to 9:30. Those sell out very quickly, so I would recommend booking your tickets well in advance. We have a couple brunch cruises coming up. We have some blues cruises, which are really fun. Those also sell out pretty quickly. And then we have a groove and spin once a month on Sundays. So those are all, our specialty cruises are 2 hours, and then our daily riverfront cruises are 1 hour.
1: What do you hope people take away from the experience when they step off the Tom Sawyer back in St. Louis?
0: I think that there's, people sometimes forget that St. Louis really is a river city, and there's just so much history down here in St. Just what the barges and the steamboats brought to St. Louis all those years ago. And it's just really, I think it's just such a beautiful experience. It's a cool way to see the city. And then you get into a different part of the river. And, you know, a lot of people have lived in this area for most their lives, if not their whole lives. And I'm shocked at how many people get off the boat and they're like, I've never seen the river other than crossing the bridges. So it's just, I think that there's so much culture through here, and there's just such a cool story of St. Louis to be told. And what better way to hear it and experience than from the riverboats and on the river?
1: Amber Barbeau, director of the riverboats at the Gateway Arch. All right, we'll come and see you. This sounds like fun. Thank you for sharing.
0: Yeah, we can't wait to have you. Thank you for having me.
1: This is Show Me Today, the voice of Missouri. 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
4: The Royals finishing the season at home. They start a three-game series with the Chicago White Sox, a team fighting for the playoffs. So maybe the Royals can play spoilers. And the St. Louis Cardinals, they'll wrap up the season on the road. A three-game series here with Pittsburgh beginning tonight. And tonight in Springfield, the AA affiliate, the Cardinals, have a chance to win the Texas League Championship. They're up 1-0 over the Amarillo Sox.
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9: From ABC News, I'm Michelle Franzen. At the UN General Assembly in New York City, President Trump, during a bilateral meeting with Ukraine's President Zelensky, told reporters his team had a three-hour-long meeting with the Iranian delegation and expressed optimism. Earlier, President Trump addressed world leaders, calling on Iranian leaders to make a deal or face U.S. strikes, but also couching the timing of a possible agreement.
10: I believe we'll make a deal right after the election because it doesn't make sense for them not to. They're waiting to see how I do in the midterm election.
9: The president also signed an updated security agreement with Denmark and Greenland today. Homeland Security released a new statement on Sunday's ICE-involved shooting of a delivery driver in Austin. The statement does not name Wilbur Rafael Garces Perez, but states that the work permit he held expired in 2025. DHS also denying his attorney's account that Garces Perez had to sleep on the floor of the detention facility. Austin police, meantime, are conducting an independent investigation of that shooting. Police Chief Lisa Davis says they released dash cam footage from an off-duty police officer who was near the shooting at the time.
11: In the first video, which is from that detective's dash camera, you can see ICE agents in black vehicles interacting with the person pulled over in a blue vehicle. The detective then turns into a nearby shopping center and continues on with his personal errands. After completing that errand, the detective returns to his vehicle. At that point, he hears sirens and begins recording with his personal cell phone. He then hears three gunshots.
9: Austin PD asking for surveillance video from area businesses in North Austin. Flood watches in effect for parts of New Mexico. Residents sandbagging ahead of tomorrow's storm. On the East Coast, forecasters are watching a nor'easter taking shape and targeting New York and New England this weekend. 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
9: In Mississippi, the grand jury reviewing the evidence in the death of Nolan Wells concluded that no criminal charges are warranted at this point, according to the report. The grand jury found the 18-year-old's death was consistent with drowning. Wells went missing during a July 4th boating trip with friends. Nolan's mom, Christine Wells Wansley, today at a press briefing called for transparency.
13: Elmore and I do not believe that Nolan simply and accidentally drowned. And nobody saw anything. And no one knows anything.
9: The attorney for the family is calling for authorities to keep the investigation open. Air travel in the Northeast getting back to normal after a construction mistake yesterday led to a disruption of the air traffic control system at several major airports. Ground stops in effect for hours. In a few hours, summer officially fades into fall, and leaf peeping season could turn out to be a banner year.
14: The last 2 years in the Northeast, drought conditions led to a rather meh leaf season. This year, however, it has the potential to be spectacular, says Yankee Magazine fall foliage reporter Jim Slagle. In parts of the West, including Idaho, Montana, and Colorado, prolonged dry weather means fall colors are out early, but because of drought conditions, could be a little muted. Drought also expected to affect conditions in the upper Midwest, places like Wisconsin's Northwoods and Michigan's Upper Peninsula.
9: ABC Sherry Preston, Michelle Franzen, ABC News.
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0: The Arab countries that have way too much influence on what we're doing in this war, on multiple occasions and for reasons I do not understand, we listen to them. Obviously, they're worried about their oil facilities and their populations and so forth, but the Iranian regime has killed an awful lot of Americans, threatens us with nuclear war. What was that phrase the vice president used, Mr. Producer, about alignment? The Arabs are not aligned with us. That's not our interest. And they're going to do damage to these oil facilities no matter what. And I've told you this many times before. None of this is new to you. They are hoping the Democrats take one or both houses of Congress. And then you'll have Republicans running for the hills. And that will put an end to the war. That's the hope. You're going to have isolationists, woke right types in the Republican sphere doing the same thing. Everybody blame us for the Trump administration and his war effort. So, personally, this isn't the way I would do this. I would just tell the Arab countries that we'll do everything we can in a defensive posture. But in their case, that we need to take this regime out. There were no real grave downsides to training and arming the Iranian people. And I think, as I've said for months to you, Mr. and Mrs. America, this will be the greatest question I think history will have if it's not been doing. For nearly 3,000 years, Homer's epic poem, The Iliad, has shaped the literary and moral imagination of the West. More than a story of war and legendary heroes, it's about honor, courage, leadership, friendship, sacrifice, and what it means to live a noble life. Achilles is the greatest warrior among the Greeks, but his greatest struggle is not only against the Trojans. It is against his own anger, pride, and grief. As he's transformed by loss, Homer asks what true greatness requires and whether strength alone is enough to make a man noble. 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And that's why Hillsdale College has released its newest free online course, The Iliad. 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Study the West. 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
3: ABC News, I'm Michelle Franzen. Following his speech at the UN General Assembly, President Trump says his team met with an Iranian delegation and called talks very good. The president also met with Ukraine's President Zelensky and expressed optimism that the war between Ukraine and Russia could be resolved. ABC's Ian Pannell has more.
4: There's been no slowdown in this conflict. The president had urged, for example, Ukraine to cease firing at Russian oil facilities because of concerns over gas prices, even when so far as to declare that some kind of deal had been done. Well, the reality is there was no deal done.
3: Another person has died while in ICE custody. Homeland Security, in an advisory sent to lawmakers, say the 36-year-old immigrant from Costa Rica was found unresponsive last week at the Winfield Correctional Center in Louisiana. Actress Hayden Panettiere's death has been ruled an accidental overdose from drugs that include fentanyl. The Greenville County Coroner's Office released details. This is ABC News.
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2: News. I'm Dave Packer. President Trump taking center stage at the United Nations today with a not-so-veiled threat to Iran. On the one hand, he says he could try to make a deal that could open the door to Iran rebuilding and becoming, in his words, a far greater country than it ever was before.
3: Or do I annihilate the Islamic Republic and do it quickly, never giving them a chance to kill and destroy people and countries again?
2: Later, Trump saying he now thinks there's a lot of momentum for a deal. The president also meeting face-to-face with Ukraine's President Zelensky, suggesting Ukraine attacks on Russian oil facilities are to blame for driving up global energy costs. New video released by Austin police show Wilbur Rafael Garces Perez shot by an ICE officer in his car, wounded, bleeding, while ICE agents were standing off to the side. Austin PD is investigating. Garces Perez's lawyer says that he's been released from the hospital and returned to a detention facility. This is ABC News.
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